0: A surprise for you. It's something very red, very warm, and very Adelaide. 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
2: And it's your time to help rewrite the playlist. This is something, it's a power that you don't have anywhere else in all of Australia with the ABC. You only get it on 891 Mornings with Rory McLaren. So we've got two songs for you to choose from, and you choose which one you want cut from the playlist. And I know it works because today I wanted to put, what was the song I wanted, Regan? Funky Town. I was going to put Funky Town on, and Regan said, nah, that's been cut. So, oh, right, we will not play the song that you vote out. So you have to really not like it. Here are two choices today which come from the playlist. You tell me which song you want cut, never to be seen again on the morning's program. Is it True, Spandau Ballet?

0: So which one do you want cut? All you need to do is cut, send a text with the word cut and either Spandau Ballet or just ballet will probably be fine, or cut moving pictures. That's what you need to do. 0467 922 891. Cut Spandau Ballet or cut moving pictures. And whichever song gets the most cuts will never be seen again on 891 Mornings. To the point where I'm concerned about this, guys. Like, in 5 years from now, you'll have no songs to play. But that's how it is for now. Get it in and let me know which song you would like to have cut.
1: 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This is Mornings with Joe Laverty.
0: The nationwide Telstra outage was an absolute doozy. People with health concerns very worried. People who had any business to do on Telstra, impossible. And it even affected major railway systems and transportation systems. Bobby McCumber is at one of them now at Keswick's rail station. Hello, Bobby. Where are you and why are you there?
2: Yeah, good morning, Joe. I'm at the Adelaide Parklands Terminal where interstate trains, the Ghan, Indian Pacific, Great Southern and the Overland all depart and arrive here at this terminal in Adelaide. I'm looking at the Ghan at the moment. Now, this train goes all the way up to Darwin, takes about 3 days to get there. It was scheduled to depart yesterday, but unfortunately, due to the Telstra outage, there have been some delays with trains. They haven't left, so passengers are still on the Ghan as we speak. I can't see inside the windows, but I assume a few people are probably looking out at me because I haven't got too much else to do sitting on the Ghan. Some passengers have come off the train and they did say they are getting looked after in there. You know, they've got their meals and everything, and staff are being very polite to them. They have spent the night on the train. But these particular passengers had to get off the train and book flights to go up to Alice Springs because they have a tour that's booked tomorrow and they won't be able to make it if they are still sitting on the Ghan. Passengers have been informed that they are going to be departing at 10 a.m. this morning. So we're looking at about 25 minutes time if that were to go ahead. But yeah, unfortunately, the Telstra outage has impacted a lot of people travelling interstate.
0: What a nightmare. So for so many people, the Ghan trip is the trip of a lifetime. You spend a long time saving up for it. You make plans around it. This is the thing that, you know, that this the ultimate thing to do. Is there going to be any compensation? Have they spoken about, oh, they're going to pay for our flights to Alice Springs or anything like this? Or is this just an extra cost plus missing out on the joy that is being on the Ghan to Alice?
2: Well, their passengers haven't been given any information about compensation at the moment. All they've been told is that they are departing at 10 a.m. and that they are getting looked after whilst they're in there. What the passenger did say, though, you know, they would have liked a little bit more information, even though perhaps they weren't able to get any more. Just sitting there for long hours at a time, it would have been nice just to hear a little bit more from the train company, just to know exactly what was going on. Now, there was another train that was due to depart this morning. So the Overland train from Adelaide to Melbourne. This departs twice a week here from Adelaide on Sundays and Thursdays. This morning's train was cancelled. So there are about 150 passengers.

0: passengers that were here for that train, and they were transferred onto buses. So four buses replaced the train that was supposed to depart this morning. That's all the information that I have on what's been happening here today with train reschedules and cancellations.
1: This might be a little bit above your pay grade, Bobby, but why is the Telstra outage affecting the trains in such a way?
0: It is a bit out of my
1: bag. That's all right.
0: At the moment.
1: I have Adam Spencer on next. He'll probably know.
0: Wonderful.
1: Yeah.
0: I'm sure he'll have a little bit more information, but I can tell you what's happening right here now with the passengers.
1: Oh, well, I hope they're getting the best sandwiches and the best drinks and the best entertainment while they're sitting on the train, or maybe even allowed to leave the train for a little bit to go and explore the beautiful city. But I hope they are comfortable. Bobby, thank you very much. See ya.
0: Thanks, Joe.
1: Bye, Bobby McCumber there. Yes. Adam Spencer is going to be with you in a moment, and perhaps he'll be able to answer exactly why this has happened. But it is to do with the nationwide Telstra outage and disrupting public transport all over Australia, including the Garn. And it continues to impact the Australian Rail Track Corporation's national train communication system. It is 25 to 10.
2: Welcome to Mornings with Joe Laverty. For everything Adelaide, 891 ABC Adelaide.
1: Adam Spencer is with you now. He is host of Nerd News on Substack. Adam, I mean, I'm sure you just heard Bobby there. Have you got any idea why it is the Telstra outage is affecting trains?
3: How are you going there, Joe? Look, a lot of us think of Telstra as the thing we use our phones for, but they also run a lot of the nation's digital infrastructure. So one of the software and hardware systems that train service requires to run efficiently, whether it's timetabling, scheduling, safety stuff, etc., is probably affected by the software outage. It's really interesting. It's still early days and it hasn't been revealed exactly what's happened. They have said there was a software update of some sort that tripped faults throughout the network. It's not a cyber hack or a breach by a rogue state or anything like that. As a maths nerd, can I run you through one of the possibilities that does trip my mathematical trigger as to what might have happened here?
1: Yes, please. I would love to know. I mean, most people, when they saw the national Telstra outage, they saw it as a huge crippling pain in the butt. But you saw maths.
3: Yeah, look, it's interesting. What's fascinating about the digital systems we've come to rely on so much in our everyday world is some of the technology is incredibly cutting edge. When you think about the mobile phone that people might be listening to this on right now, if you're holding that mobile phone in your hand, up until the year 2000, that was the greatest supercomputer on Earth. The cutting-edge technology we use today is mind-blowing. But a lot of the systems that underpin it, the actual hardware, the big clunky bits of metal, were installed back in the 90s, the 80s, some as far back as the 1970s. We call them legacy systems. Now, when GPS was first invented and they were putting clocks into GPS systems that needed to be very accurate, I'm sure a lot of the technicians at the time thought, look, within 20 years, these things are going to be completely replaced. So the inbuilt clock in a lot of old GPS systems from the 70s and the 80s runs for 20 years worth of weeks before the whole system resets and goes back to zero, like tripping over an old pinball when you got up to 10,000 points and it couldn't handle it and just went back to zero or something like that. So one area you do get sometimes is if a GPS system tips over its clock and goes to a new year, but the year is not specified, it can accidentally jump back. The magic number is 1,024 weeks, which takes you back 19.7 years. Suddenly, if two different parts of a network think the time is 19.7 years different, they start freaking out and errors can just cascade through the network. It's called a GPS reset fault. It's not guaranteed that's what happened here, but it's the sort of, and the magic number there is 1024, because when you've got something that's 10 spots long in binary, 2 to the power of 10 is 1024. Every 1024 weeks, those systems are meant to reset. If they fault in the way they reset, the clocks can jump back 19.7 years. All the bits of the system freak out. It's really hard to track down where it started, and the network just starts to cascade in this series of faults. It's one of the theories as to what might have happened yesterday.
1: One can only assume that there are mathematicians working on this dilemma right now, would you think, Adam?
3: Oh, yeah, and this is the really hard problem. It happened with some of the other network outages for different carriers as well. Trying to track down where the problem accidentally stem from. With the Optus one, from what I recall, these routers just started all shouting at each other at

0: once, and just the amount of traffic on the network just exploded and the system started shutting down. Finding where the error is literally digital needle in a haystack type stuff. You can maybe find the piece of software that was wrong, but if that error has started to propagate through the millions and millions of points of connection throughout a network, to go back and sort of clean it up can take a long time. There's some really smart people, I'm sure, who haven't slept much last night, who are getting deep into the bowels of the Telstra network and the giant digital systems that run around the country to try and clean this mess up.
1: Indeed. You're with Adam Spencer. This is your Science Spotlight. It's your weekly chance to speak to someone who really knows what they're talking about. If you've got a maths question, a numbers question, an AI question, get in contact with me now. I've got Marg of Oakden lined up for a question coming up. But Scott's in Morfettville. Go ahead, Scott. What's your question?
2: Hello. Hello, Adam. Many years ago when I was working in the vineyards, I was catching a lift to work with these two lovely ladies. And when we finished our job, we were, oh, what are you going to do now? Well, my birthday's coming up. My birthday's coming up. Mm-hmm. And the three of us had birthdays on consecutive days.
3: Yay.
2: so we decided to have a great big party, of course. And we're not born in the same year, but what are the chances that three people can have in that situation can have their birthdays on the same day?
1: Good, that's a great question. I hope you heard the little yay from Adam when you posed that question, Scott.
0: I love it. Okay, Scott, so let's try and work this out on the run. One of you has a birthday. It can happen at any time, yeah? You've got your day. We then pick the second person in that group. Let's say your birthday. Are you comfortable telling me what day your birthday is, Scott?
2: December 16th.
0: So you've got December 16th.
2: And
0: that's locked in.
2: I'm not telling you my last name, by the way.
1: Can no I tell you that my birthday is December 17th?
0: Oh, there you go. And what are the... No.
2: And so, you should have been with us. There would have been four of us.
0: So, Scott, once you've got your birthday set and we go to the second person in the group, there's two dates they could choose, the 15th or the 17th, and this possibility is still in play. So that's two out of 365, about one in 180, okay?
2: Oh, once, good Lord.
0: Once that person's come either side of you, we go to the third person. There's still two dates they could choose. Just say you were the 16th, the other person was the 15th. The 14th and the 17th are still in play. That's another one in 180 chance. So the odds are about one in 180 times one in 180. 18 times 18 is 324. So are we looking at one in 32,400? I think 100 times 110. No, one in 324,000. So if you grab three random people, there's a one in 324,000 chance, I think, off the top of my head, that they have three birthdays in a row. There you go, Scott. Well worth catching up with those girls once a year.
1: Now add my birthday, Adam, which was the fourth consecutive because I'm on the 17th.
0: Let me tell you the cutest little mathematical fact about birthdays, Joe. Well, there's two that I know that are really cool. One is called the birthday paradox. This is mind-blowing, okay?
1: Yes.
0: If I had just two people at random, odds are they're not going to have the same birthday. Agreed? You're going to bet they don't have a common birthday.
1: I would, yes.
0: If I had a group of 200 people and they all wrote their birthdays down, somewhere in a group of 200, there's going to be two people who've got a common birthday most likely. You'd probably bet that would happen, yeah?
1: Yes, I would.
0: So a group of two, you're going to bet no common birthday. A group of 200, you're going to bet common birthday.
1: Mm-hmm.
0: How big does the group get as we get bigger than two? How big's a group got to get before you go, yeah, I think it's more likely there is a common birthday in this group? Is it 20 people, 50 people, 80 people? Where do you think we tip over from, I don't think there's a common birthday, to, I think there's a chance there will be a common birthday?
1: I know that this probably doesn't work out mathematically, but I'd say 250 something.
0: Yeah, so when I ask people, I get a lot of answers are like 70, 90, 110. It's 23.
1: Oh, really?
0: Which is stunningly small, isn't it? Incredibly counterintuitive. Once you've got a group of 23 people, right, any randomly, and there's no mocking you for getting that wrong. No one guesses that small. Any primary school class, Any game of football you drive past on the weekend where there's two teams of 18 kicking the footy around and an umpire, there's 37 people, I'll bet my house there's a common birthday somewhere on that field.

0: build. It's beautifully, remarkably, counterintuitively small. The 23 is the magic number in the birthday paradox. And the other really cute one is this. It's pretty random as to when you should be born. There's no reason that someone's going to be born in April more than May or anything like that. But there are some birth dates that are incredibly common in Australia compared to others. The most common birth dates sit towards the middle and end of September. Why is that? Exactly one human gestation period after New Year's Eve. And that's seriously a factor. And what are the rarest birthdays anyone has? If you get a million people to write down their birthday in Australia, what are the least common ones?
1: What's that?
0: New Year's Day and Christmas Day, because a percentage of birthdays are cesarean. They are scheduled. And they are not scheduled on New Year's Day. They are not scheduled on Christmas Day because doctors are at home having fun with their families or out playing golf or whatever. So public holidays are considerably less represented in birthdays because 20, 30% of some births are scheduled and not going to be put on those days. Well, so even birthdays aren't evenly distributed.
1: All my children are born in October. Adam, so that says something about approximately 10 months before that. Yeah. Adam Spencer.
0: Yeah, happy Australia Day, Joe.
1: Adam Spencer is host of Nerd News on Substack. This is ABC Adelaide. I'm Joe Laverty filling in for Rory McLaren. Roger's in Dover Gardens. We're staying with birthdays. Go ahead, Roger.
2: Yeah, hi, good morning.
0: Hey, Roger.
2: We have some dear friends in Canada. They have 8 children, good Irish Catholics. They have 3 sons that are different ages, but their birthday is on the same day.
1: So they were getting jiggy with it three times on roughly the same day then. Something special was happening on that day. A birthday, perhaps?
0: Yeah, exactly. Yeah. There's a couple of things that jump out at me there, Roger. One, like that's amazing. That's a rarity. If you look at what is 9 months before those dates, in the years that those kids were conceived, there may well have been. I knew someone who toured with a large Australian children's entertainment group, and they just had this schedule. They would do the US, they would do the UK, they would do Australia. And all of his kids were born 9 months after the 2 weeks he was back in Australia in between really long, hard touring breaks. And it makes sense that that was the only time that he and his wife were in proximity with each other to be able to, beginning the process of creating a baby. And you could chart the kids back to that. But the other thing that's great about this stuff, Joe, is that when you put something out like this and lots of people will start ringing in and you start going, well, that's completely freaky. But mathematically, it's going to happen. Sometimes people come up to me and go, Adam, would you believe this, then this, then that? And I go, we have a word for that. It's called a coincidence. It just will. So you'll notice when Powerball gets to a certain level, they'll go and interview the luckiest news agent in Australia. He's sold 3 winning Powerball tickets in the last 10 years. Sure, but next Monday's Powerball is absolutely no way more likely to be sold by that news agent than the one next door or the one down the street or the one in a completely different state. When you throw random events out across all the news agencies in Australia and all the Powerballs, you're not going to get a completely uniform distribution of where the Powerball winners are. You're going to get little random clumps. And sometimes part of the skill of mathematical analysis is removing just, well, that's a coincidence, that's going to happen, from, wow, that actually could be a cancer cluster. That could be an issue of public health. A lot of the time it's just teasing out the coincidence and finding the real noise within the system.
1: This is ABC Adelaide. You're with Adam Spencer from Nerd News on Substack. It's 10 minutes away from the latest in the news, and David's in Maylands. Go ahead with your question, David.
3: Thanks, Joe. Now, I know mathematicians get very excited when we start using mathematical terms like complexity. But just getting back to the idea of networks and the telecommunications thing, as a layperson, it's sort of hard to understand why they can't compartmentalise systems so that when one part of a system fails, it doesn't cascade across the whole system. Because if aircraft were built like this or submarines were built like this, they'd be falling out of the sky or getting flooded every 5 minutes. Is it just inevitable that with complexity we get these unforeseen black swan events?
1: Good question, David.
0: Yeah, that is a really good question, David. And there would be deep mathematical sort of network theory analysis you could do on this. And I would imagine most of those systems do have a degree of safeguarding and either backup systems of backup systems. So if one fails, another one kicks in. They do a bit of trying to limit. There's a

0: system within the 000, for example, where in theory, if one carrier fails and you ring them, you're meant to trip over to another carrier. So these systems are, to some extent, galvanised in that way, as much as they can possibly be. They are so complex that I presume the experts would say it's impossible to ring-fence everything in a way that keeps the flexibility in the system where the system can operate as well as possible. Because if you secure everything behind a sort of firewall where nothing can get out that could be bad, that might also stop the bits of a really complex system communicating with each other as quickly as possible as you would want them to. An analogy is in cybersecurity. If every time you needed to send an email, you needed to create a new unique 9-digit code to log into your email and reset the password each time, you'd have unhackable email systems. But no one could ever send more than 3 emails in a day and the system would collapse under its own security. So there's always that sort of balancing act between having these systems as fast and as flexible and as powerful as possible, but being guarded against software faults, hacks and the like. And often what happens when these, and I'm not necessarily saying it's the case about the Telstra one, but sometimes where these faults happen and then people look back afterwards and see what happened, they'll either say there wasn't sufficient security that allowed this to start in the first place, or exactly as you've said, David, why weren't there backup systems in place that this could be contained and the network could continue to operate around it? But if you've got some really fundamental pieces of hardware, if this was a software update that went wide across a network and it confused that thing as fundamentally as to what the time was, for example, those systems are just going to stop and go, I'm totally freaking out here at the moment. I don't know what to do. Some things, unfortunately, as minor as it was, that spinning blue wheel of death that happened across all of the, it was CloudStrike, I think was the name of the software update a couple of years ago. And people's computers just started locking down. That was a single error in a single line of code in an update that was dropped overnight onto the whole system. But people were saying, okay, well, what you should do with that is rather than just dropping that new software into every device you own, drop it into a handful, check it works, drop it into a few more, check it works, then release it to your entire network the next day. There are basic safeguards you can take. Sometimes the problem's just too big.
1: Yeah. This is Science Spotlight with Adam Spencer. Anything numbers, anything AI, you can have a question. Shane's from Brompton. We're going back to birthdays again, Shane. So you've got a couple of shared birthdays.
2: Yeah, g'day, Joe. Beautiful to hear you in the morning.
1: I
2: just heard you say about birthdays, and it's got nothing to do with numbers, I suppose, but I married a beautiful woman 10 years ago, and it just so happens that her brother, who is 4 years older than her, and her other brother, who is 5 years older than him, all share the same day. We're all born on the 12th of February.
1: There you go. So it's a big birthday party at that time,
2: exactly.
1: Is it, Shane?
2: Yeah, it is. Yeah.
1: That's very convenient.
0: Cedric's born on the 12th of Feb. Wind the clock back 9 months from them. Ask mum and dad what they were up to and you'll find out.
1: Thanks, Shane. Have a great day. Bye. Cedric's in Harndorf. Go ahead with your question, Cedric.
3: How far do I have to travel at 3 metres wide to make 1 hectare?
1: Okay.
0: Oh, well 1 hectare is 100 metres by 100 metres. That's 10,000 square metres. So 3 metres, you'd have to go about 3,333 metres and you'd have your 10,000 square metres, I think, Cedric.
1: What are you up to, Cedric? Why do you need that?
3: I'm trying to work out the calculation in regard to a sewing machine that's so wide, and then I know how much to put in, but I don't think that's the correct answer.
1: Oh.
0: Well, that's if you're sewing something that's 1 hectare in size, Cedric, you're going to need a lot of fabric and a lot of string. I know that for a fact.
1: Thank you, Cedric. Good luck with that project. Greg's from McLaren Vale. The topic is degrees of separation. What have you got for us?
4: Oh, hi, Joe. Hi, Adam. Yeah, look, many years ago, I lived in a city in Canada of 750,000. I bumped into a fellow who'd moved from India. We started chatting, and it turns out his wife moved to Adelaide to marry an Australian guy, and it was my cousin.
1: Oh.
0: Yes! Love it!
4: So we had 1 billion people in India, 30 million in Canada, and 25 million in Australia at the time. That's a degree of separation I just cannot still fathom to this day.
1: You just love this stuff, don't you, Adam?
0: Oh, look, the mathematics, this is great. And this is another example of network

0: theory or graph theory. In mathematics, a network or a graph is just a series of dots with lines joining them up. It can be a telecommunications network. It can be highways going around a city. It can be the way that the mail is distributed. And years ago, they did a famous experiment, and they gave six people in the world, they gave people in the world an envelope, and they had to try and get this to a randomly selected person somewhere else in the world. So I just give you a name and address, say, Joe, of someone in Chile. And you have to send this letter to someone you know, hoping they can get it closer to someone in Chile. So you might know someone who you know went to high school with someone who was... You'll send it to them. They'll send it to the friend in Chile, boom, boom, and they checked how many different hands did it have to pass through before these letters got to a random spot somewhere else on the other side of the world. And on average, it seemed to be six.
1: Okay.
0: And that's where the famous phrase, 6 degrees of separation, was made into a Will Smith movie. That's where that came from, the idea that any two people on the planet are on average connected by six steps through the network. That then became the internet meme in the early days of the actual internet being something everyone had access to. They looked at Hollywood and people who'd starred in movies and starred in movies with someone else and starred in movies, and they changed the 6 degrees of separation to the 6 degrees of Kevin Bacon.
1: Oh, yes.
0: Because he was the big pop movie star at the time, and it sort of sounded like separation. And people would go, okay, I want to connect Russell Crowe to Charlie Chaplin. Well, Russell Crowe was in this movie with this person who was in this movie with Clark Gable who starred in this movie with that guy. Oh, you've got a Kevin Bacon number of four or whatever. And now if you look online now, there's a Kevin Bacon that's called the Oracle of Bacon website where they've crunched, now that you've got incredibly connected databases, Kevin Bacon has a Bacon number of about 2.87. You put in any person in Hollywood history, on average, it's 2.87 steps to get them to Kevin Bacon. Kevin Bacon's not actually the center of the Hollywood universe. Last time I checked, the person with the lowest Bacon number in that sense was Harvey Keitel. If you put any actor in the world and try and connect them to Harvey Keitel, on average, Harvey Keitel is the most connected person in the Hollywood universe. The Harvey Keitel number is lower than the Kevin Bacon number, but what's really interesting is it's massively less than six. It's almost impossible to find two people who've appeared in motion picture films at any time in history who you need six steps to connect to. So within the Hollywood world, it's a lot less than 6 degrees of separation.
1: You are glorious, Adam Spencer. We love your work. We love your work. I just have one last quick question because Margaret Oakden sent this in first, and we only have about 60 seconds left. But the quick question was, can these mega data centres being established for AI have substantial negative effect on our telecommunications? What do you reckon, Adam?
0: Oh, look, the biggest issue with the data centres at the moment is the energy they consume and the water they consume, more even than the telecommunications. I would hope that Australia gets its act together, and for every one of the massive data centres we want to put, just put a giant solar grid next to it. We should have parked just outside of Darwin, your old stomping ground, giant data centres pumping data up into Asia, powered entirely by renewable energy. If we can't crack that, then no one can.
1: You are the best, Adam Spencer. Thank you very much. See you later.
0: Have a great day, Joe. Bye-bye.
1: Bye-bye. Go and check him out on Substack. So he's written really beautifully about AI and whether or not it's becoming conscious, whether or not it can feel things, or at least that's what some of the pros are saying. So go and have a look at Substack. It's called Nerd News. It is time for the ABC News, and we're going to stay on data centres, actually, Marg. So stay listening, because Talem Bend looks like it's going to perhaps be the capital of the data centre in South Australia. So we're going to explore this a little bit more, and we'll ask those questions about water and electricity. That's after the news.
2: If it's being talked about in your community.
3: 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These are huge numbers.
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4: ABC News with Matt Coleman. Police say they have not received any welfare check requests from Telstra as the telco's outage continues to affect 000 calls. Telstra says it's conducted more than 300 welfare checks on people across the country who failed to reach emergency services. SA police say a small number of the telco's customers continue to have issues connecting to 000 and to wait 90 seconds after an error message plays to be connected to an alternative network.

0: relationship up in Grafton?
1: She didn't have a place to live straight away, so she was back at Nan's place. She was dealing with a second broken marriage. She was thinking that she was broken. And I know for a fact from the conversations I'd had with Mum since that she wasn't in a good place mentally, you know, and she was prepared to give it all up and just go away, just travel somewhere, fruit pick, get out of Grafton, try and start again. She was so lost. And when I came home, I almost was the excuse she had to stay, but she'd already given Michelle away to her father, which just upset me no end. All I ever wanted was a little sister, and all I ever wanted was to protect her, and I wasn't going to get that chance because she'd already gone with her dad. And Mum and I were pretty much living back at Nan's. It was full circle again, but my Nan thankfully talked my Mum into buying this property off our cousin Tony Barrett and said, you should buy this property, 90. That was her nickname, 90. And you can get a loan from the railway, because she just started at the railway as a cook the year or so before. So she could go and get a loan to do this. And she gave me the choice. Once again, you know, do you move to Sydney, Troy? Yeah, I'll move to Sydney. And then she says, do you want me to give up the trains and I'll go on a pension and then we'll just get a commission home so I can be home all the time with you? Or would you like me to keep working, which I won't see much of you at times, and then we can buy our own house, we can call that ours, and no one can kick us out.
0: And is that what you wanted her to do when she gave you that,
1: yeah,
0: as you say, big choice as a little kid?
1: Another big choice here. I'm 8 years old, you know. Mum, get whatever that means, get a loan, and let's get this place. So she went to the railway credit union, got a loan, and suddenly we moved to this place where there was no first cousins, no Nan and Pop, no street lights, and I was scared as hell. We were living in the middle of 100 acres, and it was quiet, and I was just freaked out. So for the first night, I slept in Mum's bed, and I went, Mum, I'm scared of snakes.
0: Get me back to the city.
1: Get me back into the town, you know. I slept with my slug gun next to the bed in case a snake came in, you know, and all this stuff. But it ended up being a place of great hope and a place of resilience for my Mum and I, because we'd call each other the dynamic duo. We're like Batman and Robin, because that's all we had in our life. I yearned for my sister. I yearned for her. And so I always expected her to come home into our life, but it never happened until she was 18. It was a big void in my life.
0: And when you were 10, 11, then turning into a teenager, growing up in that house out in the bush, was there much music?
1: Oh, Sarah, there was music. My Mum loved records and loved country music, and she reckons she used to play me quite a bit of that when she was living in Sydney and pregnant with me. So the music was on both sides. My dad, you know, calming me down. Mum, in that house at Halfway Creek, the whole house revolved around the record player, and the vinyl collection grew from 12 vinyls to this beautiful collection of stuff. With every fortnightly pay, if there was any money left over, we'd go straight to Nash Villa in Grafton or Buckley's, and we'd buy one vinyl for $5.99 or $4.99.
0: So you were allowed to use that record player as well?
1: Only if I wiped the records down and had to switch it off properly and turn it off at the wall. But, yeah, I was allowed to do it, and it was a great source of entertainment. I mean, it was by that stage when I was at 10 and 11, I decided to nag my Mum for a guitar lesson, because my cousins were learning already with this beautiful lady, Leonie Hayes, in town. So the music was starting to grow in me from a very early age.
0: When did you first put a band together, Troy?
1: So I was with my two first cousins, Carl and Jason. Carl played a bit of bass guitar. We all went to guitar lessons together. So we stuck young Jason on the drums, and then Carl got on the bass, and I was in the little art room with the guitar. And that was the first time I'd ever heard music that we were making. And so we were in my Uncle Jerry's shed and playing, you know, Dire Straits for the millionth time. We're doing Sultan's a Swing. And Uncle Jerry came out with the extension cord, and it was like into a power box, and our whole life was run out of this thing. And he said, if I hear this song one more time, it's over. I'm pulling the plug. The extension cord is off. But I did feel like, Sarah, that I was in the middle of something. I can't explain it, but I was in the middle of something I thought was

0: grandfather was this and my grandmother was a lighter caste. I didn't know any of that. But I didn't know why my grandparents loved country music until I go back and read those letters. And they had their adversity, you know, and the music sang their story.
1: You went on to release your first EP in your 20s, which was a hit. You became a fully-fledged country music star yourself, Troy Cassadale. What did your mum think about your success?
0: Oh, look, she was so proud. It took Dad a while to understand that music was a career because he was so old school and so blue-collar. But Mum was so proud. And I think that even up to when she passed away, I'd ring her and she'd say, well, where are you playing tonight? And I'd say, Busselton, Mum, in Western Australia. She'd say, well, go out there and let them know Troy Cassadale's in town. And I'd always feel awkward when she'd say that because I never would ever do that. But I'd say, Mum, I'll do my best.
1: Oh, it's beautiful.
0: You know, that was her pride line. She'd say whether I was in Dubbo or wherever it was, that was her parting line before she signed off. So the pride was huge.
1: Today I'm with country music star Troy Cassadale, who's talking about his early life in country music. And a heads up, this part of the conversation mentions suicide and self-harm, so please take care when listening. You were performing on cruises when your own kids were young. Tell me about the first time you asked your dad to come along with you.
0: Well, even pre-children, we were offered this cruise and Laurel was doing radio work in Brizzy, and I asked Mum. Mum said, oh, I'm not getting on any boat. And I asked Dad, and Dad still had this sense of adventure. And he'd been on the Oriana cruise boat or whatever when he was young and single. And I offered it to Dad, and it was some of the best times I'd ever had with my dad. Even though I'd been down there on holidays, went to Luna Park, went to the zoo, this topped all of that.
1: Why? What was special about being on the boat together?
0: Well, we jumped on and we got a cocktail together. This is a grown man now with his father, and I hadn't really had a chance to sit and have a drink with Dad. And we're waiting at the Opera House to take off, to go on this cruise. And we just started chatting in a different way. And the room they had us in had two double beds in it. So it was like a bloody school camp for my father and I. And we, even after we'd been out and said g'day to all these people, country fans, on the boat, we'd go back to our room after dinner and we'd lay there to be able to talk man to man about my life through Dad's eyes. You know, what happened with him and Mum? What happened the night I was taken? How it affected my father? And suddenly we're having this school camp conversation, laughing and joking and all that stuff. And then it was like it got serious and we could talk about this stuff. And I got to know my dad on this cruise, this first cruise, and each continual one we did, we broke down more barriers than any other time I'd ever spoke to him.
1: Not every man, particularly of that generation of your dad's, would be able to turn up to those sorts of conversations. That's a credit to him that he would go there with you, I think.
0: Oh, it wasn't easy, Sarah. I mean, it took some prying out. And then he started talking about when he first met Mum. And he spoke fondly about Mum, first time I'd ever heard him do that. And he also spoke about taking a little bit of the blame as to why they didn't work. And Mum took blame too. Mum was all up for it. But Dad also said, I took the wrong attitude into my marriage, Troy, and I expected your mum to be someone else. And he said, and I was actually trying to be someone else. And he spoke about the night that Mum left him, you know. And I'm 18 months old. I'm the apple of his eye. It was his firstborn son. He'd been anticipating this baby for 9 months. He was with the love of his life. And then, you know, the night he's working his second job, my mum packs up, jumps into a car, throwing things out the window in such a hurry in this little semi-detached to get home to Grafton before Dad got home. And he said, the night that you got taken from me, he said, I drove around looking for your mother, looking at the places we used to walk you together to see if I could find where she'd gone. Rang all our friends to see where she may have landed, but she clearly wasn't happy and she was on her way to Grafton while Dad drove around the streets of Sydney hollering out my name. Now, you know, it broke my bloody heart to think that's what Dad went through, you know. It painted this perfectly different picture of my father and it made me realise that he was human, he was flawed like Mum was flawed, but He was never going to let that be an easy throw your arms up in the air and not be a part of my life. He, from that moment on, driving around the streets of Surry Hills in his car looking for me, he decided that he, one way or the other, he's going to be a part of his son's life. And he saw it through to the day he died.
1: You lost your dear dad in 2019, Troy. What happened?
0: Look, he'd suffered a couple of mild strokes and he changed. He just changed. And the conversations we had before he had the second little stroke was that he'd lost his dog. He was living in Bankstown. He was living a humble life. He just didn't sound the same. The loss of his dog was a real good. He's a really good friend. He'd also saved this magpie from out on the road, and pretty much had this thing as a secondary pet, and it died too. And he said, and I should have read the signs. I don't know why I didn't, but he said, I don't know, Troy. After the bird died, and then I lost my dog. He said, I just feel really depressed. You know, that was pretty much when I feel like my dad had left. That ever loving father. That was always up for a joke, always rang with a joke. I went and visited him after his second stroke in Liverpool Hospital. He'd already gone, Sarah. I had the photos that I took with my brother Luke and his wife and kids. I showed the photo to Laurel, my wife, and I went, Dad's pretty crook. She said, that's not your dad. Mm. She said, that's not Tony. And I, looking back now, I can't even look at those photos of him anymore because it just felt like Dad had gone. So it was his mum's birthday, 1st of April. He'd been trying to do these exercises where you get up out of the chair and get your leg strength together, and he was feeling like he was just not a part of this world anymore. And I think on this day he was missing his mum, and he just got up from his chair, got sick to hell of these dumb exercises, and just went and took his own life in the backyard near his shed, you know? His beloved shed, where he had the phone put on so that when I called Marie, he'd say, I'll yell out to Tony. And he'd always tell me what he was fixing. And that shed was like, you know, his world.
1: I'm so sorry, Troy.
0: Oh, it's taken a long while. A lot of counselling, a lot of questions and all that stuff. But listen, anyone listening that's had a family member take their own life will know. My counsellor said, listen, if there was something you're going to say to your dad before he left, what would it be? And I said, look, probably the only thing I ever would have wanted from him that he told me before is that he's proud and that I love him. I don't know. I still struggle with it a bit. I'm at peace with it. But then there's times, sometimes I'm not. And I think it's just being human, you know, just trying to get on with it.
1: Has music helped? Does it help you hold those big feelings, that grief for your dad and your mum?
0: Look, it does. Like I say, when I was a kid and Leonie Hayes was just trying to work out why this kid was so sad, she created a place for me, and so did mum with the music. It created a place to hide. And I think I went back there, back to what music was to me in the first place. And it was my safe place. Music saves the day again. I wrote a really hard, almost angry record on the back of Dad's death. And this new record is full of mourning again. But it's not to depress everyone. It's just a bit of light to get out of it.
1: And as I was going to say, those songs, like the country music you talked about that meant so much to your grandparents and your mum, sometimes the saddest songs are the kindest songs, the sweetest songs. They're the songs that get people through.
0: They're the easiest ones to write. I've got to say, I'm not good at writing happy songs. it's memories, happy memories that cause happy songs. Thank God I've got some happy memories. I know that. But, geez, Sarah, to use music as a remedy, I think we all sometimes do. And whether it's a symphony or whether it's a pop song to get you out of the doldrums just for 2 minutes and 10 seconds of just an escape, I found myself back there again. And, you know, I thought I was, after I lost Mum, I went to counselling again. I sprinkled Mum's ashes where she wanted them sprinkled. I did what I had to do. Mm. Toughest day of my life. So I just say music, yeah. Wow, what a way out.
1: And to make this album at your mum's place, that was this bolt hole, this safe place for you and for her, to make it there. And it's houses, they need care. They're like people. They need looking after. How do you spend your time in that house when you're not making music? What do you do to take care of it?
0: Well, I think you go back. That side of the river is my grandmother's country. I go back, I ask for rain if it's dry. I go back to a scarred tree at the back that I just want to let people know that I care. I've come back. It gives me something. I get full of life. I get just the same thing when I hug my wife and kids. I really do. But there's this small part of me that's still a kid back at that house. And I used to have these dreams when I lost Mum that there's this summer wind blowing and it's hot and the house is creaking by itself and it's alone. And I just didn't like that feeling. So when I go back, I'm just about to rent it out to an old couple who like mowing because they're going to love it. When they had me at I Like Mowing, you know, just so the house is looked after. It feels like it's alive when I'm there, but I leave and I don't want it to die because everyone else around me has. I get it. I'm at that age. I'm 54, for Christ's sake, you know. People are going to die. Change is going to come. I've got to be ready. And it's hard, but I've got to be ready. And there's still more changes to come. You know, my kids are going to hopefully bring us grandkids one day. You know, that's another change. We've got to, you know, got something to look forward to.
1: I reckon you'll bring those grandkids to that house, hey?
0: I hope I do, you know. And I know that every time I go back there, I don't feel so bad. It's a building thing. But making the record there, I just really felt that it was my place to hide again. But it was also a remedy that I was looking at before I'd even written the songs. The house was the light. Get in the car and go towards that.
1: Troy, it's such an honour to speak with you and hear some of your extraordinary story. Thank you for being my guest on Conversations.
0: Oh, thanks, Sarah. Sorry to put you through that, but
1: no,
0: hey.
1: No. Like the best songs. The best conversations are the big ones. Thank you.
0: Cheers, I appreciate it.
1: Troy Cassadaly is on tour right now. We'll link to the details on the Conversations website. This conversation was made on the lands of the Gadigal, Turrbal and Yagara peoples. The producer was Nicola Harrison and the executive producer was Carmel Rooney. I'm Sarah Kanoski. Thanks for listening.

0: updates as we get confirmation from Telstra and ARTC that we're right to go.
1: Preliminary investigations are underway into what caused the outage that impacted telecommunications, transport and payment services across the country. Communications Minister Annika Wells confirmed a second issue affected 000 calls again overnight.
2: That's correct. And Telstra needs to account for how and why that has occurred, because Australians are right to expect that as a baseline service from their telco.
1: Police across several states have been carrying out welfare checks on callers who are unable to reach 000. Telstra said it's tried to reach more than 330 customers who'd been attempting to contact emergency services, but their calls had failed in some way.
2: The call system has been maintained. Australians overwhelmingly are still able to successfully call 000, and Campon arrangements, as you heard from the acting CEO yesterday afternoon, were working. However, you are right, there are instances where the 000 custodian has observed they have not been working, where Telstra has observed they have not been working, and that's where welfare checks are taking place.
1: Annika Wells says federal parliament is considering legislative changes prompted by last year's almost 14-hour Optus outage, in which hundreds of people were unable to call emergency services and which has been linked to two deaths.
2: We have legislation before the parliament right now that tries to improve consumer standards for telcos.
3: I'm exceptionally disappointed that we're in this situation again as rapidly as we are.
1: Cynthia Gebert is the Telecommunications Industry Ombudsman.
3: You know, we are talking about essential services and critical and essential infrastructure, and people need to know it's going to work. So I'm looking forward to seeing the outcomes, as I said, of those investigations and working out what are the settings that need to be tightened to ensure people can rely on their telco.
1: Ms. Gebert's office has already received a raft of complaints, and she's expecting more in coming days.
3: We are hearing from businesses who have lost income, unable to take on jobs, contact people they're meant to be doing work for that day. You know, there's obviously a large amount of media reporting on FPOS not working. But equally, we are hearing from consumers who have concerns around whether or not the system actually is going to work for them when they need it most.
1: Andrew McKellar is the Chief Executive of the Australian Chamber of Commerce and Industry.
4: It goes beyond inconvenience. So I think for small businesses in particular, their mobile connectivity to payment systems, this is absolutely vital. So if you have an outage like this, which is occurring during business hours, that's lost sales. So, you know, it really is fundamental, particularly for small business customers.
1: While it's been costly for some, he's primarily concerned the disruption calls into question the reliability of Australia's telecommunications system.
4: And it's not just Telstra. We've seen this right across the network now, that each of the telcos has faced their own issues. We really have to have that surety of reliability of the system. If that's breaking down on a repeated basis, then, you know, we've really got to look at how we can address that and provide that greater surety to the community.
1: Telstra could face multi-million dollar fines after the government increased the penalty for outages last year.
5: That's Alexandra Humphreys there. The federal government's anti-Semitism envoy, Gillian Siegel, has told the Royal Commission on Anti-Semitism and Social Cohesion that the ABC and SBS should have independent oversight bodies to ensure impartiality. Ms. Siegel has said her views are based on significant concerns within the Australian Jewish community about an anti-Israel bias in the public broadcaster's coverage of the Middle East. Senior correspondent Barbara Miller is at the commission. She joins me now. Barb, what is the gist of Gillian Siegel's testimony about oversight?
6: Auntie Gillian Siegel has told the commission that Australian Jews have a very strongly held perception that coverage of the war in Gaza has been too prominent, has been too anti-Israeli, and she said that this feeds directly into the rise of anti-Semitism in this country. And her argument is that there should be, in addition to the ABC Ombudsman and the ABC Board, there should be some kind of independent oversight body on top of that, essentially. Let's just hear laying out the nub of that argument.
7: I just don't know how you can think or how they think that they can set the rules, which are their standards, they can review them, which is their internal complaint system.

0: system. It's an ombudsman, but it's internal, appointed by the board, reporting to the board. And they can mark their own homework. I mean, they are, with respect, judge, counsel, and jury.
1: So quite a strong statement there, and yet shortly after that, Richard Lancaster SC, he's the council assisting, put it to Ms. Siegel that the ombudsman did not report to the news management of the ABC, but to the board, and therefore was not marking her own homework. She agreed with that proposition, but continued to say it was important to have some kind of independent oversight body.
2: And Barb, there was also testimony on a specific example of ABC coverage related to the Middle East. Talk me through that one.
1: Yeah, this was an example from May last year. A UN official had quoted a figure of 14,000 for the number of babies who might die in Gaza in the next 24 hours. Quite a staggering figure, found not to be the case. The UN later clarified those comments. The ABC ran them prominently from the early morning, and her contention was that it took far too long for the ABC to walk back those comments, to issue corrections, and to give prominence to those corrections. You know, she said that that figure should have been treated with more rigor and more scepticism than it had been. And she also talked, Andy, about the definition of anti-Semitism. And she said that the ABC should adopt what's known as the IRA definition. And this would help them, she said, in identifying anti-Semitism and reacting appropriately to it.
2: The ABC is appearing today. The ABC management has released a statement ahead of this inquiry. What's in that statement?
1: The ABC, I would say, has issued ahead of its appearance here a pretty strong rejection of any claims of bias in its reporting. It's supported its journalism, as it were. It's also pointed to its systems of identifying breaches. It says there have been 5 breaches identified by the Ombudsman in relation to Middle East coverage. 4 of those were issues of accuracy, as was deemed with the case we've just been talking about the babies in Gaza. 1 was deemed to be breaches of impartiality and responsibility, but the ABC says there have been no breaches found in terms of bias. And the ABC again has stated that it doesn't think it should adopt that IRA definition. It has pointed out that there is a dispute around the definition, which critics say, Andy, can be used to stifle what some say is legitimate criticism and free speech.
2: We'll have to leave it there. Senior correspondent Barbara Miller at the Royal Commission in Sydney. I'm Andy Park. 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Just search for The World Today. Overseas, and the US ceasefire with Iran appears to be in tatters as both sides exchange strikes over the Strait of Hormuz. President Donald Trump says the memorandum of understanding holding the ceasefire together is now void, but he's open to negotiations continuing. Experts believe the conflict will continue beyond the August 17 deadline of the ceasefire agreement, as the key sticking points remain, including control over the crucial international shipping route. Kimberly Price reports.
3: After weeks of a tense and tenuous pause in full-scale fighting, missiles are again flying across the Strait of Hormuz. This time, Iran is hitting US military sites in Middle Eastern countries Bahrain and Kuwait, retaliating for what it says are US strikes on dozens of Iranian sites around the vital shipping route. With every launch, hope for a lasting end to the conflict diminishes. Washington says it's holding Tehran accountable for recent attacks on civilian and commercial ships in the strait. At a NATO summit in Turkey, President Donald Trump savaged Iran's leaders, calling them sick and evil and declaring the ceasefire over.
4: They hit a couple of ships, and so we hit them much harder. When they hit, we hit 10 times harder. You know, we hit much harder than they do. We have a lot better equipment than they do. We may even, somebody asked before, do you think you'll hit them tonight? I said, we might. Yeah, we might. But when they hit, we hit.
3: Despite these declarations, Mr. Trump says peace negotiations.

0: negotiations will continue, although the president was sceptical whether anything will be achieved.
1: As far as I'm concerned, it's just a waste of time dealing with them. They're liars. We make a deal. And they, if I make a deal with him, we have a deal, and he goes out, he talks. We make a deal. Everyone's agreed. No nuclear weapon. We make a deal. They go outside, talk to the press. They say, we never even talked about it. There's something wrong with them. They're cuckoo.
0: Joseph Votel is a retired four-star U.S. Army general and former head of the U.S. Central Command. He believes Iran's strikes are a negotiation tactic.
2: Iran is, at least in my estimation, is pursuing some type of permanent sovereign control over the Straits of Hormuz and not just trying to establish some level of deterrence.
0: In return, he says the U.S. strikes are a measure to limit Iran's hold on the critical waterway.
2: You know, it's kind of a military targeting to degrade Iran's capability to influence things in the strait. And I think the hope will be that, you know, this will play out in another cycle or maybe a couple here, and then we'll come back to the table.
0: And Joseph Votel believes future negotiations will need to reevaluate the Memorandum of Understanding, the current peace plan in place, which is due to expire on the 17th of August.
2: I think from a U.S. standpoint, I think it's become clear that we need to negotiate a harder, you know, verification-heavy, you know, successor arrangement for this that actually allows us to move forward on the big issues.
0: Jennifer Parker is with the Australian National University's Security College. She believes the international waterway is a key sticking point in peace talks.
3: Iran sees control of the Strait of Hormuz as its key leverage. And this is why, as ships have increasingly started to exit the Strait of Hormuz, there's 6,000 seafarers trapped in there, Iran has upped their attacks on ships. And I think that that's going to be a bit that both countries aren't going to be able to agree on.
0: Jennifer Parker doesn't think a ceasefire will be finalised by the August deadline, and the conflict will continue for some time.
3: It probably looks like these lulls with a tit-for-tat retaliation, some strikes on the strait, and then back to negotiations. But I think that will be an extended period. We are seeing some ships get through the strait, but nowhere near the 130 a day that we had been seeing prior to this conflict. We will still see that pressure on the global economy because of the restriction of crude oil and other things going through the Strait of Hormuz.
0: The renewed military strikes have alarmed global leaders. United Nations spokesman Stefan Dujarric is urging for a return to diplomacy.
4: A return to full-scale hostilities would have a catastrophic consequences for the people of the region and for international peace and security and for the global economy as a whole. The Secretary General calls on all parties to exercise maximum restraint, avoid any further escalatory action, and take immediate steps to de-escalate.
0: President Donald Trump is warning that U.S. attacks will, quote, get much worse if Iran's strikes on ships in the Strait of Hormuz continue.
5: Kimberly Price reporting there. Meanwhile, Donald Trump has pledged to give Ukraine the right to produce Patriot interceptor missiles, regarded as one of the world's best air defence systems to defend Kyiv against Russian ballistic missile attack. The move is being interpreted as a powerful sign that Ukraine's latest battle strategy has convinced President Trump, ever the politician, that the Ukrainians could in fact win the war. That strategy, moving the battlefield from Ukraine to deep inside Russian territory, which may just be the turning of the tide of this war in Ukraine's favour. Dr. Matthew Sussex is Associate Professor of Strategic Studies at the Centre for Future Defence and National Security at Deakin University. Welcome to you.
6: Thanks for having me, Andy.
5: The Greeks at Salamis, the Romans in Carthage, Napoleon in Russia, Rommel in Africa, the Russians in Stalingrad, even the Allies in the Pacific, attacking your enemy's supply lines really has got to be one of the oldest tricks in the book. But Ukraine's really doing this now in a new way. How is Ukraine's new drone strategy turning this war?
6: Well, that's absolutely right. Look, in order to really give Vladimir Putin pause about whether he is prepared to continue this war, the Ukrainians had to do three things. First thing they had to do was to make sure they attacked Russian supply lines so that they couldn't advance too much further. They've done that. The second thing they needed to do was to basically kill more Russians and wound more Russians than Ukrainians, because this is a war of attrition, and they've achieved that too. And now finally, what the Ukrainians are doing is to try and put pressure on the Kremlin by making the

0: costs of war come home to ordinary Russians. And this is why they've been striking Russian oil production facilities as far east as Siberia with massive new long-range drones that ultimately have taken 40% of Russia's oil production capability offline. This is something that the Russian President Volodymyr Zelensky refers to as long-range sanctions.
1: That was a really great example of this new drone strategy, that strike on Omsk in western Siberia. You have to understand Omsk is about 2,500 kilometres from what are the present-day front lines in this war, and one of Kyiv's deepest attacks on Russian territory since the full-scale invasion of Ukraine. I mean, how devastating is this for Russia's seemingly superior resources?
0: Well, look, it really is very impactful, not just because it hurts the Russian army's ability to move around on the battlefield, which is already a problem thanks to Ukrainian supremacy, really, in drones, but it also hurts Russian people. We've seen videos of queues at gas stations that are absolutely miles long and much higher prices for petrol and for diesel fuel as well. And the calculation is, well, if the people in St. Petersburg and the people in Moscow, which is where, you know, real political and economic power lives in Russia, start turning against this war, then Putin may well have enough pressure put on him that he may blink.
1: Really, the driving technology behind these new Ukrainian long-range drones is Starlink. How is that key to Ukraine's success?
0: Oh, well, Starlink's vital because it allows Ukrainian drones to navigate by satellite effectively. Now, previously, when Elon Musk took Starlink down for Ukraine, it led to massive reverses on the battlefield. So this is effectively enabling the Ukrainian armed forces to get where they want to get, which is that vital third part of the Ukrainian strategy to really put some pressure on the Kremlin through the people.
1: The thing with coming up with new battle tactics is the enemy tends to come up with their own. Do you think Russia will eventually counter these new mid-range to long-range Ukrainian drone tactics?
0: Yeah, I mean, look, Russia has a fairly sophisticated air defense network, but what they haven't reckoned with is the Ukrainians using a similar mix of drones and missiles that the Russians have been using to effectively attack population centers in Kyiv. Now, it's proving, when targeted against oil production facilities, something that's really, really effective for Ukraine because the Russians simply can't shoot them down. They will develop that ability, but it'll take time, and it might take longer than Vladimir Putin really cares to continue the war.
1: Deakin University's Dr. Matthew Sussex, thanks for your time.
0: Thank you, Andy.
1: You know, late great food critic A.A. Gill once said that Australians are the great new coffee bores of the world. But for all of Melbourne or Sydney's coffee fetishization, why don't we drink Aussie-grown beans? We can grow it, and we do. It's even, apparently, not that bad. Sophie Johnson takes a look.
2: There's something big brewing in this year's coffee crop, with harvest underway on the Atherton Tablelands in far north Queensland. The Australian coffee industry is undergoing a wave of expansion, driven by increased consumer demand and interest.
3: Even in our own country, the market there is huge, and more people are coming to the realisation that Australian coffee is good. Not only good, but it's also clean and green.
2: Mareeba grower Rob Jakes has seen a 20% increase in his consumer base year on year for the past 4 years.
3: We were looking at one of the biggest harvests we've ever had, and it's now been confirmed it is the biggest harvest we've ever had. So, combination of different factors with the coffee trees that we pruned. It takes 2 years for them to cycle through and create a really good crop, and we cycled through 80% of the farm in those 2 years. And when you get that particular 80% coming online all at once, you get a pretty much double crop what you'd usually get. So it's in its honeymoon period, and it's a great honeymoon this year.
4: And we're looking at a premium quality product that fits a niche.
2: Researchers like Tobias Kretschmar from Southern Cross University are backing this era of growth.
4: Well, we're never going to be mainstream, so we can't ever meet the total demand of Australian coffee, even if we

ramped up with maximum potential. What we are looking at is a sustainable intensification. I expect we can expand quite massively with the shift in consumer preferences, but also because we are starting to get competitive in terms of pricing, because global pricings are going up, whereas our pricings are either steady or expecting to go down with the new varieties that we're having. Coffee is currently constrained to the northern rivers, northern New South Wales, southern Queensland area, and there's a large production area in

0: the established regions, and that would allow coffee to become a bigger product in the Australian coffee industry and market.
1: Right now, Australian-grown coffee makes up less than 1% of national consumption. Mr. Kretschmar has been trialling new coffee varieties to find those best suited for Australian growing conditions. A lot of the interest from emerging growers is largely driven by overproduction in other agricultural crops.
0: One of the key drivers we're realising there is that there's been an overproduction of avocados in Australia. There's too many avocado farmers that are looking to diversify. And traditionally, if you can grow an avocado, it's pretty much the right climate and soil to be growing coffee as well, so that's worth trialling. And similar picture for macadamia, even though while macadamia is still expanding, a lot of the trees are getting very big and people are trying to get rid of one row, well, every second row, and replacing that with an intercrop, and coffee is a good alternative there.
1: Atherton Tablelands coffee grower Jack Murat has been trialling some of the new varieties as he expands overall production.
2: Our nursery is full, so we'll be planting more this year. We planted some more last year. That's our expansion in the near future. We'll be planting last year and this year another 80,000 plants. Excluding that, we have 150,000.
1: He says in the past 5 years, consumers have become more interested in Australian coffee.
2: Of the Australian produced, grown, roasted, consumed coffee, it's less than, I think it's around 0.5% is only Australian. So if we can increase that a couple of percent, we'll be happy. I don't see why we can't. We do have good quality. We do have good production. We do have everything at our doorstep. We don't use harsh chemicals that a lot of other countries have access to. And we don't have diseases and pests that every other producing country have. Yeah, I don't see why we can't. The consumer can't keep expanding and exploring the Australian grown route.
3: Why not? I'm up for it. Atherton Tablelands coffee grower Jack Murat ending that report by Sophie Johnson and Nick Grimm. And that's all from the World Today team this Thursday. Thanks for your company. Hope you can join me at the same time tomorrow. I'm Andy Park. Have a great day.

0: Hi, I'm Deb Tribe. Stay tuned to Drive for your chance to be amongst the first to see the amazing new exhibition Monet to Matisse at the Art Gallery of South Australia. I have 10 double passes to give away on 891 ABC Adelaide.
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2: I am filling in for Joe Laverty this week. Hello, I'm Jason Chong. Joe Laverty is filling in for Rory McLaren on mornings, who is in turn filling in teeth. He's offering free tooth fillings in an underground car park on Greenhill Road. He did tell me to tell you he is not a dentist and he's never done that anything like this before. And he also couldn't get a proper dentist drill, so he's taken the one from the tool shed. But he is very enthusiastic, if that makes a difference for you. You can go and find him. Right, I'd like to start the show off with a little bit of a lie, and then it's all truth from here. We are going to drill into lots of things on the program today ourselves. We're going to speak to the police minister soon as the Telstra outage from yesterday starts to get a bit political. And zooming through the outback right now is the GAN. And only a day late, we're going to speak to the GAN's operators about how the outage affected them, how the passengers, twiddled their thumbs for almost a day, and if everything's going full steam ahead now. I think this one hopefully should have a good ending. In the panel, a little bit later on in the next hour, we're going to be discussing if you get to take your meal break at work. I'd love to hear your experiences on that. Do you have a thing called work-related fatigue? Might be having it right now. And we also get to celebrate that Adelaide moved up one spot on the world's most livable city list, now occupying the number 8 spot, Melbourne and Sydney in our sights. If you have any opinions on those things, you are more than welcome to let me know about them. 0467 922891 is how you get me on the text line. And 1300 222 891 if you want to call up and have a bit of a chat. I also want to play you something from my way into work today. My daughter, what's her name?

0: Has been watching a movie on repeat. I do remember the name of the movie. It's called Boss Baby. It's pretty good. The musical motif throughout the song is a song that you will definitely know, although a three-year-old has no business knowing this song. She was singing it this morning, and I managed to capture it. Have a listen.
1: Blackbird singing another word, making things a learn to see. All your life, we're always waiting for this moment to arise. Blackbird.
0: I mean, she didn't get it all right, but the most of the bits were there. I recorded that on my watch. I do it now and again when we're having a chat, you know, at night, or she's being extra cute and I can get her to do stuff on repeat. Or if she's just in a weird mood that I want to capture what she's saying so I can play it at her 21st. I take lots of photos as well, but I feel like I treasure these audio recordings more. I have a bunch of questions for you about this whole situation, including how do you capture your special moments? You know, there's lots of options: audio, video, photos, writing. Do you do it in another way? I found out the other day my wife is making a crochet temperature blanket where the color of the blanket is related to the day's temperature, and so it becomes like a log of really interesting. Anyway, how do you capture your special moments? I'd love to hear from you. More importantly, maybe than that, is how do you access them again? Do you put them in a photo album and then put that photo album in a cupboard that needs a ladder to get to, like it is at our house? And maybe more importantly than all of those things, when did you discover the Beatles? We didn't all live in a time where the Beatles were releasing current music, although they keep releasing songs every couple of years even now. But we've all gone through that stage of discovering the Beatles. When did you discover the Beatles? I'd love to hear your thoughts on any of those things. 0467 922 891 is the text number. 1300 222 891 if you want to have a chat. Lots of other great music on the program today as well, not just Blackbird. Here's some songs that you can look forward to. Watermelon sugar, strawberries on a summer evening.
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1: Lots of great music on the program today. Hopefully you enjoyed those three songs. There'll be others as well, but they're the ones that made me the happiest today. You can look forward to as well too now. Okay, well, let's get into the program. It is 24 minutes to one.
0: Welcome to Afternoons with Jason Chong. 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
1: Yesterday's Telstra outage is still impacting people across the nation. Right here in South Australia, it's also now had some party political ramifications as well. The SA Liberal Senator Karen Little last night posted a social media post claiming that her office had received a report of a tragic death following an apparent failure to connect to 000. Just before we came on air, SA Police Minister Michael Brown held a press conference and is now joining us on the program. Welcome, Minister.
2: Hello, Jason.
1: Now, what is your concern with that post?
2: Well, being a member of parliament is a special privilege. And for a member of parliament to make assertions and then not be prepared to provide information to police so they can follow it up, I think is quite irresponsible. In this particular case, both myself and I know other people in South Australia were very alarmed to hear these claims. And I immediately asked police to follow them up, which they then attempted to do. But as

0: I'm advised at last check that police have been unable to speak to Senator Little or to get any information from her office.
1: Right. Okay. So you did attempt to speak to her before the press conference.
0: I haven't attempted to speak to her, but I know police have made multiple attempts to speak to her from last night through to this morning, and she has not responded to any of those requests.
1: Okay. We don't know the full facts of it then, obviously, but is Senator Little correct to raise concerns about 000 connectivity during the outage?
0: Well, people absolutely have a right to raise things, and members of Parliament have a right to raise matters of concern. But people need to have evidence and they need to be able to back things up. Now, for Senator Little to make this claim and then not be prepared to provide any information, I think it's rather irresponsible. I had a number of constituents contact me last night very concerned that the death in question might have been the one that occurred in Mawson Lakes yesterday, and that it seems not the case. And so people have been very concerned and worried about this, and rightly so. This 000 outage is an issue of concern. But to heighten it, to make it catastrophise the whole thing by raising a question that maybe someone has died as a result of the 000 outage, and then not back it up, I think is absolutely outrageous.
1: Mm. Well, Senator Little's side, it was, you know, chaos yesterday. We were here at the ABC getting reports every couple of minutes about 000 all around the nation. How was that outage? How did that impact South Australia's 000 function yesterday?
0: Well, there was an outage yesterday, and there's some people are still experiencing an outage today, unfortunately. But I'm advised that Telstra has not requested that SAPOL conduct any welfare checks as a result of the outage, which I think is quite good. There have been some people who have been impacted, but we've been able to deal with that through existing protocols that we have in place.
1: And is the outage over yet? You said there was still some today, but is it? Are we clear now, or is it still
0: I think ongoing? The last information I received where there is still some small number of people who are being impacted, but that is hoped to resolve soon.
1: Mm. If that information from Senator Little is found to be incorrect, what type of action do you think there needs to be?
0: Well, I mean, I think it's too early to say. I think it's... I am absolutely confident that a senator from South Australia would not recklessly put forward information that they weren't confident about. I would call on Senator Little to cooperate with police. Police are trying to conduct an investigation into allegations that she has raised. They need to get the information from her to actually make those inquiries. So she needs to provide them the information. And to have a senator from South Australia who's not willing to cooperate with police in what is it, from her own account, is it a death? Then it's mind-blowing that she would not want to get involved and would not provide information to police.
1: Do you know if the post is still up now?
0: Last information I received was that it was still up.
1: Okay. All right, well, thank you very much for your time. I guess if more happens, we will let people know. Police Minister Michael Brown, thank you so much.
0: Thank you.
1: And we've requested Senator Little join us in this conversation. We haven't received a response yet. Stay tuned to Drive on ABC 891, where Deb Tribe will have the latest on that for you when the Drive program starts after 3 o'clock today. I've already got some. When did you discover the Beatles text? Mac says, I can't stand the Beatles. The only tolerable Beatles-esque thing is the old Thomas the Tank Engine with Ringo. All right. Well, maybe it skipped you, Beatlemania, Mac. I'd love to know when you discovered the Beatles. Were we all the same age? Were we all kind of high school? Is that just when it hits you? Anyway, 0467 922 891 if you want to join that conversation. Let's get into a little bit of David Bowie, though. They were friends. This is Starman, 19 minutes to 1 now.

0: That is Starman by David Bowie. Trucker Pete asked the question, in the top five Bowie songs ever? I say yes, says Trucker Pete. Have to be up there. I'm a big fan of Suffragette City. There's a bunch to love with David Bowie. That one that he sang about Ricky Gervais was pretty funny. Silly little fat man. It is 12:45. You're with Jason Chung. I'm filling in for Jo Laverty this week on Afternoons. She'll be back again on Monday. Hey, we are going to catch up, hopefully put a full stop on the story of the Ghan, which yesterday had a whole bunch of people stranded in the Adelaide terminal when they were supposed to be enjoying our wonderful outback. But I think they might have been... Anyway, we're going to get an update next.
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0: Up to 400 people spent the night on the Ghan overnight. Usually when that happens, they're whizzing through the outback, maybe a glass of bubbly in one hand on an adventure. But last night they were stuck in the outback.

0: Adelaide terminal due to the Telstra outage halting their departure, along with a lot of other departures around the country. For an update, we are joined now by Olivia Harvey. She is the General Manager at Journey Beyond. They're the people that operate the GAN. Hello, Olivia.
1: G'day, Jason. How are you?
0: Very good. Now, first of all, I probably need to just clarify. Is it GAN or GAN? I'm from Adelaide, so I want to say GAN, but everyone else
1: says... say GAN.
0: It is GAN, isn't it?
1: Yeah, look, I think the GAN is... If you say Afghan, you wouldn't say Afghan.
0: I mean, maybe I would. If I had a Pashmina, well, an Afghan Pashmina, I might.
1: If you're a bit posh, perhaps.
0: There we go. Okay, well, let's get down to business then. What happened yesterday and into this morning?
1: Yeah, so look, that Telstra outage did have an impact on the ARTC network, which is the Rail Track Corporation. So we operate under their direction at all times on their lines. So the priority for them was safety. So they did call a halt to all trains on those networks. So we had the GAN here at the terminal. So the guests boarded on time. We were all ready to go. And then we didn't get the all clear to leave. So look, the guests stayed on the platform. We waited a little while until we were clear that we weren't going to leave anytime soon. So we opened up the terminal. We brought the guests in to have a bit of a party last night, which was really good fun. So it wasn't really the journey that they expected, but we did have a good time and there was a bit of free-flowing Bollinger champagne here last night. So hopefully a few sore heads on the train this morning, but they did get away today at around about 9:30 in the morning.
0: Okay. How many people were affected?
1: So we had about 180...
0: You might have to count the bottles of Bollinger on the floor this morning.
1: Look, it's all bets off on those nights. It doesn't matter. Mm. We had about 180 guests on board. So the guests enjoyed lunch as per normal on the train. We opened up the terminal. They enjoyed some pre-dinner drinks and some beautiful local produce here in the terminal from our excellent suppliers who were able to rustle something up at very, very short notice. We had some live music here. We had a conservation group bring some animals for the kids to patch that were on board. And then they had a nice, comfortable night in their cabins before leaving this morning.
0: Mm. Were they allowed to kind of leave the terminal through the outage, or was it not really an option?
1: Well, it was quite dark. I suppose the platform is quite long, so there's plenty of room to stretch legs out there on the platform. And we were just making sure that we were maintaining names on and off the train and understanding where everyone was. So certainly the guest safety and comfort was a priority for us.
0: Mm. How did they take it all? Were they in good spirits?
1: I think most of the guests were very comfortable. They understood that it certainly wasn't because of Journey Beyond. You know, it was an outage that was out of our control. So we made the best of a difficult situation. Our on-train team are now doing a wonderful job of looking after the journey from here on in. And we're making arrangements for those on board whose forward journeys have been impacted.
0: Yeah. Will they be offered remuneration for the disruption or anything like that? Or was that the party last night?
1: So we certainly do some refunds for some of the missed off-train experiences. So they've been offered those compensation packages. We did have a couple of guests leave the train this morning because they were sort of on to flights and things in Darwin. But look, it was only four people who exited the train. So we're really happy to deliver a journey.
0: Yeah. Where are they now? Are they? Do you know whereabouts they would be at this time?
1: Yeah, they should be somewhere around Port Augusta, I would say.
0: Okay. Maybe time for another stop and another impromptu party with animals.
1: Oh, look, we're going pretty fast now on our way to catch up some time. We will stop in Alice Springs, so there will be tours hosted in the beautiful Red Centre. We're just going through at a different pace, I suppose, so we're trying to catch up some time. We're always under the guidance of our track owners as to, you know, safety and making sure that we're making way for freight trains and not other traffic on the network. But, look, we are able to deliver tours in Alice Springs, which is exciting, before arriving into Darwin on Saturday morning.
0: You might need to check with the person driving the train.

0: Maybe they know a shortcut along the way as well. So obviously this wasn't your fault. There's nothing that can be done about it. But do you know if the Australian Rail Track Corporation or anyone else involved is putting things in place to mitigate this if something similar happens again?
1: Oh, look, that's a bit beyond my pay grade. I think that's conversations that have happened at a higher level. But yeah, look, we always follow that direction that we're given.
0: Mm. I think you might have mentioned this before, but it's probably just worth saying again. Why does a Telstra outage stop trains from operating?
1: That is an excellent question, and one that we were asking yesterday as well. Again, that would be an ARTC question. But I believe that, the line given was around passenger safety and the ability to contact drivers as required. So we certainly don't argue with those, instructions. So that safety piece is always front of mind for us.
0: Absolutely. Well, it's good to see that everything's full steam ahead now. Thank you very much for letting us know how it's all played out.
1: No worries. Okay. Talk to you soon.
0: Thanks, Olivia. Olivia Harvey there, the General Manager of Journey Beyond, who operate the GAN. I'm going to say GAN. You might need to tell me that again if I forget it. Right. If you were on the train, maybe you got off. Maybe you're pulling into Port Augusta or something at the moment. Love to hear from you. Feel free to give us a call. 1-300-222-891. Or you can text me on 0467-922-891. 6 minutes to one now. The panel is coming up in the next hour. But let's get on another track. This is The Righteous Brothers. Great song here, especially if you're a fan of Top Gun, right? Yeah. You've lost that loving feeling. Mm-hmm.

that's the Righteous Brothers. Whether you've lost that loving feeling, just want to let you know, my name's Jason Chong and you can be my wingman any day. Carolyn says, loving the music today, Jason. Thank you so much, Carolyn. She's texted through on 0467 922 891. It hasn't just been Ziggy Stardust and the Righteous Brothers. We started off with my daughter singing a little bit of the Beatles, and I've been asking, were you 3 years old when you discovered the Beatles? Roger in Hullico says, when they first started having songs on the radio is when he discovered them, because he was alive then. He's often amused but irritated with people born in this millennium who apparently don't believe anything happened before they graced us with their presence. Thank you very much, Roger. I spent a lovely afternoon reading the, because I know a lot of all the Beatles songs, but I don't have context of where they were, where the world was. So I actually sat down and just read their Wikipedia page one day. It was excellent. There was a lot of other links that I couldn't click because I didn't have that much time. And I really want to just listen to their whole discography from go to woe and put it all in context. Mac said the only good thing the Beatles ever produced was this.

0: about coverage.
1: Not in any way saying that we should take away their independence or take away the authority of the board, but I do think they should be open to it because they should value their independence. And I don't see that openness to the fact that they would ever get it wrong.
0: Green Senator David Shoebridge says a new report revealing rental prices are at record highs is an indication the market is broken. Property website Domain shows combined capital city house rents increased by $20 over the June quarter, while units rose by $5. On Sky, Senator Shoebridge has again called on the government to implement a cap on rent increases.
2: We know that rent freezes can have a real impact on holding rents, and that's the national leadership that the Albanese government needs to show. Otherwise, what are they going to do? Come out this morning and have Albanese say, oh, he has serious concerns or he's deeply troubled. Do something.
0: US President Donald Trump says he is hit around very hard following attacks on three cargo vessels in the Strait of Hormuz this week. Iran's Revolutionary Guards says it's launched strikes on US bases in Kuwait and Bahrain in retaliation for the American attack, which state media says has killed at least one person. Tehran is warning it'll extend its response to other American bases in the Middle East should Washington strike again. Speaking to reporters aboard Air Force One, Mr. Trump says the US has already won the war militarily.
3: And I say we hit them 20 to 1. Every time they hit us, we're going to hit them 20. And we did it last night. They did a little something today, but it was really retribution for last night. And when they hit, we hit back much harder.
0: FIFA President Gianni Infantino is being referred to Olympic ethics investigators for a possible breach of political neutrality after US President Donald Trump helped block a World Cup player's ban. Sports and human rights NGO Fair Square lodged the complaint over the decision to allow American striker Folarin Balogun to play against Belgium despite receiving a red card in his previous match. South Australia's weather now, Port Lincoln 16, becoming cloudy, Port Pirie 17, partly cloudy, Renmark 16, mostly sunny, Mount Gambier 15, mostly sunny. Adelaide a top of 17 degrees and mostly sunny today, tomorrow 17, a possible shower, Saturday 15 and showers, Sunday 15 showers. 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
7: Pleasure to have your company today. Jason Chong is my name. I'm filling in for Joe Laverty, who is filling in for someone else. His name's Nikolai. No, it's not Nikolai. It is Rory. Don't know why I would do that. Nikolai's off. Deb is filling in for Nikolai. It is all hands on deck here at the ABC at the moment. We're about to get into our panel. After the panel, we're going to be chatting about our report that came out. What's it called? It's the Australian Institute of Health and Welfare annual report on our health. A lot of stuff that's a little bit concerning. A lot of stuff that, like, apparently we've stopped aging. Like our the age that expected life has plateaued. It's not great. One of the more worrying things, though, is that dementia has taken over coronary heart disease as a leading cause of death for Australians. So we're going to get into that, I think. That is one of the more eyebrow-raising parts of the report. So we'll get into that in about half an hour's time. Tidying up from last week, last hour, Mac, who requested, well, not requested, but said that the best thing the Beatles ever did was Thomas the Tank Engine, texted through. Ah, the memories of childhood. Thanks, Chongy. Pleasure to be of service, Mac. And Emily in Unley has texted through. Oh my God. I might have uncovered a can of worms here, Mac. Well, you might have done it for us. Thomas was such an arrogant train, says Emily. Did Annie and Clarabelle have union representation and fair conditions? It was always about Thomas. James and the others had to tolerate his megalomania. Sorry. It was always about Thomas. James and the others had to tolerate his megalomania, which he had facilitated through feeding the controller until he was too stuffed to change the route. something rotten on the island of Sodor. You might have thought a little bit too hard about it, Emily. I'll be honest with you. Oh, there's more. More Thomas the Tank Engine opinions coming through. Ben in West Croydon says, wow, I had no idea the narrator for the 90s Thomas the Tank Engine series was Ringo from the Beatles. Huh, thanks for that. I feel like that may be where I first learned of Ringo. It's interesting. Worth a look. I don't have the information on me. The other people that have voiced Thomas the Tank Engine in other territories. It's someone very surprising in America. They didn't want Ringo, so they got someone else to do it. And it's a famous person, but it's not Ringo. Anyway, 8 minutes past one. If I talk too much more about this, we're not going to have time for the panel, and I want to hear from our panelists.
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7: Our panellists today are Daniel Best, who is the author of Louise Lovely, Australia's first Hollywood movie star, Terror Down Under, and the Rise of Image Comics. Hello, Daniel.
6: Hello, Jason.
7: You have a similar... No, hang on. No, we didn't go to the same educational facility.
6: No, but we had the same educator.
7: Same educator.
6: Yes.
7: Mr. Thurmer. Excellent.
6: Yes.
7: Did you like him as much as... I really liked him. He's a good human.
6: I adore Peter. I mean, I got used to anyone that knows Peter Thurmer would know what I'm about to say here. I got used to it very quickly.
7: Yes.
6: And I realised that with all of the screaming and yelling and the belittling, he was actually educating me. And I've always said to people, I learnt more about music in the time that I worked with Peter at Triple M, which is our 3D radio.
7: Yes.
6: I was working with him every day. I learnt more about music in the time that I was working with Peter than any other point in my life.
7: Yeah.
6: He opens your eyes to different realms and different things that you'd never, ever consider going down, but you have to, because as with anything with Peter, he would say something and then there would be a test on it later on that week.
7: Yes, he changed my life for the better, absolutely. Yes. Someone else who I'm hoping is going to change my life for the better, Phil Caligaris, management consultant, I've got written here. You generally, we call you whenever there's a tech problem.
8: Yeah, I spend a lot of time in the tech industry.
7: Yeah. You don't fix the computers here, but we call you on the radio.
8: Yes. Well, I used to have this spot with Matt and Dave a long time ago.
7: When the
8: internet was new.
7: When you got off air, did they ever go, hey, can you have a look at this for me?
8: Thankfully not.
7: Good.
8: I've got family who do that.
7: And okay.
8: Friends and...
7: Once they know that you have any capacity in the technical field, you become default IT support for everyone and their friends and bridge partners. Yes, I've lived that life as well. We have some lovely topics to discuss in the panel today. Let's start with this one. Adelaide has improved on last year's result on one of the many world's most livable city lists, but we always seem to be fairly consistently doing well. Up from number 9 last year to number 8 this year. That's according to the Economist Intelligence Unit's 2026 Global Livability Index. First of all, do you think that this is changing anyone's mind? Do you think that people look at these lists to decide where they're going to move to next? Phil, what's up with you?
8: I think if you're making a move because of work or something, or looking to open an office in a faraway country, you might be looking at those. But Adelaide's pretty hard. As far as I know, we're the only world-class city that's overshadowed by two world metropolises that doesn't have its own economic hinterland. Like, we don't have a whole bunch of cities around us. We're this isolated moat of 1.2 million people. So the old adage, if you can sell it in Adelaide, you can sell it anywhere.
7: Yeah.
8: Which makes the advantages of living here difficult. Most offices want to set up in Sydney or Melbourne for reasonably obvious reasons, where I'd make a case that you want to set up in Adelaide or Brisbane first, because you can... Sydney and Melbourne are an hour away.
7: Yeah, absolutely.
8: But you're paying the rent here or there all the time.
7: That's true. Daniel, would you send anyone who's thinking of moving to Australia onto this list and say just ignore number 3 and 4 on this list and come right?
9: I would say just ignore the list and just go wherever you feel like. I mean, Adelaide, we've always punched above our weight and we've always been the whipping person of all of Australia. But having said that, something I've just learnt this week while I've been writing my latest book. In 1955, Katharine Hepburn, the actor, toured Australia with Robert Altman and upon leaving was asked her impressions. And she said that Adelaide was the most cultured city in Australia. And that's in 1955. Having said that, when Led Zeppelin came through in 1972, Robert Plant said we were just about, you know, the same size as a small country town in Arkansas. So who knows?
7: Mm.
9: I would tend to think, I mean, there is, right? If you could sell it in Adelaide, you could sell it anywhere. But, you know, why would you want to come to Adelaide to do a business? You come to Adelaide to live.
8: You come for the lifestyle.
9: Yeah, it's always that thing that you don't visit Adelaide, you come to live. You don't go to Sydney to live, you go to Sydney to visit.
7: Yeah.
9: Mm. And that's how I've always looked at it. Like, you know, Adelaide, it's great for me. I'm an author, I write, so it's quiet.
8: And Sydney's not actually a big city. It's 700 villages all slammed next to each other. And once people get home, they don't leave their village. I mean, I go to Sydney, I've got friends all over the place. Trying to get people all in one spot after hours is impossible.
9: I can't stand Sydney. We went there a few years ago and we were looking for somewhere to park. So we went into a car park and parked and came out an hour later. And it was, I think it was like $90.
8: Yep. Yeah.
9: And people were going, oh, you shouldn't have done that. Fat lot of good daddy's telling us after the event. These are things you're supposed to tell us before we drive into the U Park.
7: Yeah.
8: When a certain politician got elected the first time, a lot of people in the arts industry were kind of, you know, in their cups and saying, I'm just going to move to Canada. And I just put up this little screen. I said, don't go to Canada, come to Adelaide. Yeah. 27 kilometres of unbroken sand beach, no fires, no floods, no snow, no earthquakes, no guns, healthcare, and the world's second largest fringe festival. Why would you go anywhere else? And that actually turned into a little thing for a while. We tried to hang a business off of it, but
7: some of those things no longer applicable. We are getting snow. We're getting earthquakes now.
9: We get some really good fires.
7: Yeah.
8: But not in the major metropolitan area like Sydney does, like Brisbane does, like Darwin does, like Washington does, like San Francisco does. Like, you know, we are. If we could package resilience and sell it on a plate with lifestyle, we'd all be millionaires.
7: Mm. Love to hear your thoughts too. 0467 922 891 is the text line. 1300 222 891 if you want to have a chat. Hell of a job. Someone gets to go around and rate all these cities. I'm sure that it's probably not one person doing all the cities, but they rate things out of 100. We got 100 out of 100 for healthcare and education. Two of the things... Daniel's face, it looked like he just smelt my socks. Often things that we malign about Adelaide. Daniel, I'll go to you first. I feel like you might have something to say about this.
9: Seriously, 100% for education.
7: Yeah.
9: I think these people don't come. They just make stuff up, like most lists are. They're just made up. I mean, I can make up a list tonight of you know, the greatest Franks. And put it out there. It doesn't mean it's actually going to be of any use. I mean, our education system isn't the worst, but I don't think we've got the best education system. I mean, we've got a better education system overall in Australia than what most countries have, certainly better than America. But you only have to... that sounds horrible. Anyone I went to school with, you know who I'm talking about. You only have to see some people's comments on social media that you went to school with and think, did you miss the lessons where they taught us how to read and write and when they taught us comprehension and when they taught us thinking?
7: Mm.
9: Because it's obviously fallen out of your ears. So, no, I don't think our education system is 100 out of 100. I'd say it's high.
7: Yeah.
9: But I don't think it's 100 out of 100.
8: I think with any of these things, you've got to dive into them a little bit and see what are they rating it on. Is it access to education? If it's access to education, absolutely. If it's access to healthcare compared to the rest of the world, absolutely. if it's on individual outcome-based metrics, we might have a different story to tell.
7: Very, very politically done there. So, I mean, healthcare and education, 100 out of 100, you know, implies perfection. And I don't think that either of them could be described as perfect. There's always room for improvement. Also, 96 for infrastructure and 91 for culture and environment. So do you think we have a better infrastructure than we do culture and environment?
9: No, I think culture and environment, culture certainly should be higher. Infrastructure, no. I mean, Adelaide's very famous for having buildings that go back to when the city was founded just lying fallow and disintegrating to the point where they have to be knocked down because, and I will say this, Adelaide really does not look after its heritage all that well when it comes to our infrastructure going back. We're prone to pull down a Crown and Anchor, for example, one of the first pubs that was here. We're allowing the Squatter's Arm, which is one of the first pubs that was here, just falling apart. We don't preserve it. Yeah. We really don't. We could do better with our infrastructure and our culture, but we're certainly higher than a lot of the other cities in the country.
8: And for the same reasons as I was talking about before, infrastructure is hard. It's hard in Australia in general because we don't have the population density to put in the high-speed trains that everyone wants or the, you know, and that affects telecommunications infrastructure as well. It makes anything that works with density more expensive here. We don't have that hinterland, so there's nowhere for trains to go. So there's these great pockets all around the state in Mount Gambier and Port Lincoln and Ceduna, where my mum's from, actually, or the little town of Thevenard nearby.
7: Mm-hmm.
8: But economically, on the raw economics, the case isn't there to build up the infrastructure. But again, if you take resilience into account, if you take sovereign capability into account, we get a different maths, but no one's doing that way at the moment.
7: Yeah. You can give me your thoughts as well, 0467 922 891, or you can give us a call on 1300 222 891, just like Luke's done in Melrose. G'day, Luke.
10: G'day, folks. How are we?
7: Very good. What would you like to say?
10: Yeah, I was just thinking when a couple of the comments have been really, really good, and I said, I think we've got that bit of thing in Adelaide, despite how people come from other states and cities and think, oh, this is a fantastic place. But we're a bit self-deprecating. We sort of give ourselves a bit of grief, you know?
7: Almost like, don't want them to move here, do we?
10: Yeah, maybe that's the case. But I can tell when I was talking to your producer before, I said, you know, if someone asked me about my amateur football career, I'd say, oh, I was a bit patchy. I wasn't too flash.
7: Yeah.
10: We sort of give ourselves grief, I think. Because we don't want to get overloaded. I don't know.
9: We don't want them to know that we're that good, though, Luke. We don't want them to move here. It's our secret. So they can just go and keep it. Yeah, they can just go elsewhere.
8: But the other thing is, if you're from Adelaide, you've got to go elsewhere to see how good we've got it here. First time I went to Bondi, I kind of looked left, I looked right, and I went, this is it.
7: Yeah.
8: You know, this is a postage stamp.
7: Yeah.
8: And then you go to beaches in Europe and it's like, rocks and pebbles. And
9: My favourite Sydney story was I went there a couple of years ago and people were going, oh, round the corner, they've got a Hague's place, so you should go there. It's the best chocolate. I went, I come from Adelaide. They went, so you don't have Hague's there?
8: I can go one better than that. West Country in the UK. I was travelling there. I was wearing my Akubra hat. I walk into this, very boutique, or not boutique, you know, country pub. But they had, they were advertising that they were selling beer making, and I used to do a bit of that. And so I walk in there, and the first thing, my mouth drops to the floor because it's Foster's, Foster's, Foster's, Foster's, Foster's. And I'm just sitting there, and the guys go, you're from Australia, and you haven't been here before. Yeah. I said, I want your best ale kit. So I was really into ales at the time. I want the best ale kit that you've got to make a, you know where this is going already, I can tell. The best ale kit that you've got. And he just reaches down and pulls out two lots of Cooper's Malt.
7: There we go. Very nice.
9: Why?
7: Thanks to Luke as well, who you caught up before and kicked all that off. A lot of texts have been coming through. Emily says, we have the best hospital ramping ever. Well, we are slowly eroding the arts and have very few venues and continue to slash arts funding outside of festivals. Probably not doing that well on environment either. Martin in High Must Year says, some segments of Adelaide society are incredibly parochial and narrow-minded. We got to hide them away when the judges come around.
8: But you get that anywhere.
7: Yeah.
8: Anywhere you go. Greek Islands, London.
7: Yeah.
8: Hong Kong.
9: Salisbury East.
8: What about West?
7: Heights.
8: Heights.
7: This person says, I agree with your guests. Adelaide does not look after our heritage buildings.
9: Yeah.
7: And Shah in Kangaroo Island says, on education, probably ranking on the basis of things like class size. Recently heard a celebrity mention that his high school graduating class was like 700 kids. Oof. Yeah, I'm guessing there's probably subcategories, and that's how they... You get five out of the five for this and five out of five for this, and it'll...
8: You've got to read into them. It's like the university ranking systems. Like, there's three or four of them out there, and they all measure different things, and they package it up as this one rank. But, you know, some of them are based on interviews, some of them are based on... raw publication data, some are based on student experience. Unless you dive into it, you don't really know what you're being ranked on.
9: And you don't know that person that came here to judge it got the pie in the morning rather than going in the about 5 o'clock in the afternoon and getting the same pie that had been sitting there since seven. You know, so they got a fresh pie and they went, oh, I love this place.
7: Yeah.
9: 10 out of 10.
7: Absolutely.
9: If they'd gone in the afternoon, oh my God, what is this thing? It's flat and it's got nothing in it. One out of 10.
8: Mm. Mm. But if they have a coffee...
9: Oh, God, don't start. I can't drink our coffee.
7: All right.
9: Gives me a headache.
7: We're going to have to keep moving because we've got another... We technically have two other topics. We're only going to get to one. We're going to be back next with your panellists and we're going to be talking about your lunch breaks at the office.
11: I'm Maureen McGillicuddy.
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7: Our panellists today, Daniel Best, who is an author, and Phil Kalgaris, who is a management consultant. Both love a bit of Adelaide too. Before we move on to the next, in a word, one word each, apart from Adelaide, is there another city that you could see yourself calling home?
9: Oatlands.
7: Where's that?
9: Tasmania.
7: Okay.
9: It's about three people that live there.
7: That's too many words. Phil?
8: Simi.
7: Where's Simi?
8: It's the town of the island off of Rhodes.
7: Oh, nice.
8: Where some of my mum's family's from.
7: Very nice. Oh, yes. The homecoming. Prodigal son returns. Hey, I want to talk about this. An SA automotive dismantler has been fined $25,000 for not honouring employee meal breaks. That doesn't seem like they're the only one doing it. I don't know. What about the rest of us? Do you guys get meal breaks? Daniel, you work for yourself, I'm guessing, as an author?
9: Yeah, I get as many as I want.
7: Yeah.
9: But, yeah, I did 20 years in government.
7: Oh, right.
9: And they're notoriously bad for... I mean, you get your meal breaks. They're built in. But if you should happen just to keep working through them, no one's going to force you.
7: Mm.
9: And so there used to be a group of us that wouldn't work. We'd insist that you have to get up at some point around between 12 and 2 and just walk outside. Even just walk around the block.
7: Mm.
9: Just get up and move. But they were notorious for people that would just come in, sit down at 8 o'clock in the morning, and eat and work at their table and not move till they left.
7: Yeah.
9: And I always thought that was so wrong.
7: Phil, as a management consultant, I'm sure you've got opinions on this.
8: Look, whenever you're talking about this kind of thing, it's a sad fact that wage theft of some kind is a much larger class of financial mischievousness than... employee theft or people taking sickies or even welfare fraud. Like, it dwarfs all these other forms of malfeasance. And we rarely do anything about it.
7: Yeah.
8: Because because it's hard to spot, because it's like this. It's the lunch break. It's the working the, you know, young lawyers are, you know, famous for it. The abuse they cop. But working the extra half hour or hour, you know, or not going home till the boss goes home, or so it's hard to pin down and say this has happened, whereas someone sticking their hand in the cookie jar,
7: yeah,
8: you can see it, you can count it, whereas we can do it better now with mobile phones. There's really good data publicly. It doesn't identify you personally, but you can

0: personally, but you can look at mobile phone data and see concentrations of people working in offices and things like that, and you can see that phone X arrived at 8 o'clock and left at 11, and you know, things like that. We got really good at that during COVID.
1: Yeah.
0: The data became publicly available.
1: We used to have a tea lady here at the ABC. I hear stories of the famed tea ladies at the ABC. People used to do smoko breaks every 15 minutes from my memories of when I worked in offices with smokers. But those things are just gone now as well, aren't
0: yeah.
1: they? So there's not even that opportunity to take a quick walk.
2: Like with saying. Government, we'd fill out our timesheets and people would just fill them out generically. No matter what they worked that week, you started at 8, you stopped at 12, came back at 12:30 and worked till 4. And people's timesheets would look like that. And there would be days where they would start at 7:30 and work till 6 and not have a break. So it used to become really bad.
0: And that's a problem for management too.
2: Yeah,
0: because
2: management encouraged it.
0: If management aren't seeing the real signal, they can't do anything about it.
1: Yeah.
0: They can't modify their work practices.
1: Daniel and Phil, if we need to continue this conversation, we're going to have to do it down the pub because your time here is up. Again, it happened so quickly.
3: Let's go.
1: We might, yeah. So it's just going to be some dead air on the radio for the next little bit. We'll play you some Barry Manilow or something. Our panellists today have been Daniel Best, author of Louise Lovely, Australia's first Hollywood movie star, and Phil Caligaris, management consultant. And probably author of a lot of passive-aggressive emails, maybe?
0: Possibly.
1: Thank you so much for your time.
3: Thank you.
1: Yeah, thanks for joining us. We are back in just a couple of seconds to welcome in our lovely listeners from around the regions. Be back soon.
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1: Welcome to the program if you're listening from regional South Australia or Broken Hill. My name's Jason Chong. I'm filling in for Joe Laverty today and tomorrow as well. That'll be the end of me. That's not actually true. Then I go back to Sundays, the usual place they stick me. Here at the ABC, Joe will be back with you on Mondays for your afternoon's program. Coming up in just a little while, we are going to have a chat about a report that came out about the health of Australians. Lots of interesting, eybrow-raising trends in there. The one that raised my eyebrows right off my noggin was that dementia has overtaken coronary heart disease as the leading cause of death for Australians. Potentially, that might just be that we're getting on top of coronary heart disease, but potentially, dementia is rising and rising, and we need to find out what the state of play is. So we're going to get into that very soon in this half an hour. If there is anything that you would like to contribute to any of the discussions we have here on the ABC, my text line number is 0467 922 891, or you can give me a call, 1300 222 891. Mac, who somehow finagled us playing Thomas the Tank Engine earlier, says, more Thomas talk, please. That can be one of the things you want to talk about. If you are for or against Thomas the Tank Engine, he seems, someone called him arrogant before. It was very, it's been a lovely show so far. Shah says, Thomas was such a disappointment after growing up in the days of Romper Room and Mr. Squiggle. He won't be silenced on the program today. 0467 922 891, if you have any comments about Thomas the Tank Engine or when you were first introduced to the Beatles or anything else. Let's get on a track, though. This is a new one. Well, new, a couple of years old now. Maybe new for you. It's pretty good, though. I do like it. This is Harry Styles, Watermelon Sugar. Tears.

0: Absolutely.
1: Anyway, number one song is A Day in the Life.
0: Okay, good. We might have to do a countdown at some point. Thank you so much, Jeff. Really appreciate it. Enjoy thumbing through this book you've just recently found. I reckon it'll be an absolutely stellar read. Thanks, Jeff.
1: I wish I was with all of you and we could all look at it together.
0: There we go. There we go. We'll leave the door open at the ABC and you can just wander through. Deb's asked for me to play my daughter singing again. Do you want to do it now? Okay, well, let's do it.
2: Blackbird singing in the night, making things alert to see. All your life, we're always waiting for this moment

0: Lizzie is an Adelaide singer, pop star. It's, but pop star seems like a dirty, like it seems like an insult.
1: I love it.
0: You love it?
1: I love
0: it. All right. Here she is, Lizzie Hoskins, certified pop star.

0: Yes, mate.
1: Well, guess what? Your guess is better than everyone else's. You are today's Song Quiz champion. Why don't you introduce the song that we've all been trying to get to?
0: Cher, Turn Back Time.
1: Big fan?
2: Oh my God.
0: Oh, I do like Cher, yeah.
1: Yeah. All right. Thank you very much, Darren.
0: No worries, mate. Have a good afternoon.

see the score. You can see what's going on. If it gets exciting, well, you can, you know, go across to it and just leave the radio on, because there are plenty of reasons for you to stay with us tonight. And, of course, I will keep you up to date with the scores as the game progresses. I'm not sure if that game, what time would the game start, Paul? Normally when they're in the West, they start a bit later. Is it really a 6:35 start, our time? So has it started already? It's already underway, is it? All right, must be close. Anyway, I can look that up. Maybe you can let me know. I know that we normally hear from Chris and John on YP for the quiz when the footy is on. So I'm sure they will give us a score. Just quickly have a look. Where are we? 7:40 Eastern it starts. So that means that the game, what's 7:40 Eastern is, what's that? That's 7:10 our time, isn't it? So 7:10 that game starts, being played in Perth. And the other game for the weekend, boy, if you're at a footy tipping competition, this could actually turn out to be a crucial weekend if you are doing pretty well, because there's some real 50-50 games, isn't there? Collingwood, North Melbourne, poof. St Kilda, Port Adelaide, again, poof. GWS, Geelong, wow. That one's being played in Sydney. That's a tough one. Carlton, Hawthorn. Well, you know, any other week you'd think Hawthorn are easy. But Carlton, they've won 7 in a row. And Hawks got smashed by Melbourne last week. So, again, a toss of a coin. The Crows and Gold Coast. Gold Coast really need to bounce back, because expectations for the Gold Coast at the start of this year were high. And they have not been realised. They've got a gold star midfield, which is not... Well, it doesn't seem to be having any impact on their performance. So, again, that's another tough one to pick. Probably easier is Western Bulldogs and West Coast. I think we all know who's going to win that one. Melbourne, Richmond. Oof, I don't know. Melbourne, Richmond. We lost to Essendon. So how can I possibly say that Melbourne will beat Richmond? I don't know. I mean, that game against Essendon was during gather round, so I don't know. But Richmond's season has been pretty average, hasn't it? And the other one is Brisbane and the Bombers, and you would think Brisbane will win that fairly easily. So how are you going with your footy tips this year? I'm nervous about my tips this week, because I'm only three off the pace in my tipping competition, which means there is still time. And I made up one last week. Foolishly, I picked the Kangaroos to beat Port Adelaide, because I honestly thought they were a chance. But anyway, I think I was probably the only person to do so, and that was an unnecessary risk. Anyway, we'll keep you up to date with the footy scores as they roll in that game between Frio and the Swans. 7:20 is the time. A lot of talk today around the Telstra situation, and particularly now the police are involved investigating into the circumstances that Senator Karen Little alluded to, and when she said she was contacted by a constituent. Later, we're actually going to talk, because we took a call last night from, I can't think who it was, I should remember, but I can't, doesn't matter. Phil, that's right, who was talking about Magnetic North and how its movement can have an impact on satellites and communications. He says he predicted issues with Telstra some time ago as a result of what's going on with Magnetic North. So we've tracked someone down who can talk to that topic. That'll be coming up later. And we'll also hear a little bit from Carol Bennett, who is a spokesperson for communication users. Spoke with Deb Tribe during the Drive program today. But first, I wanted to talk about the hole that appeared in the cloud over South Australia. Funnily enough, I saw it bob up on a weather page on social media yesterday afternoon and didn't take much notice of it. And it wasn't until our breakfast program and Joe Laverty in the morning program started talking about it this morning, and how sunset last night created this amazing effect, because you had this red sunset, and where the hole in the cloud was, it looked like an eye looking down on the planet. Gosh, I wish I'd seen it. We've got lots of photographs. And so Joe contacted Daniel Sherwin Simpson, who is a senior meteorologist at the Bureau of Meteorology,
And

0: Well, asked him to explain exactly what's going on.
1: I think hole in the sky is probably pretty aptly fit. Sometimes these clouds get called hole punch clouds. It literally looks like you've taken a hole punch out of a sheet of cloud. They're also, I guess, more formally known as fall streak clouds or cavum. I hope I'm saying that correctly. I think that's a Latin word for like a just basically a hole or an opening, something like that, which I think is used a bit in medical terminology and things like that. But yeah, basically what we saw yesterday was these clouds developing over parts of Kangaroo Island and also the York Peninsula. And I thought it looked a bit like the Eye of Sauron from some of them.
2: Yes, that's what we thought as well.
1: Around the sunset. So yeah, they were quite spectacular. So we do see these clouds, I guess the way they form is your cloud layer is super cooled water, so below 0 degrees, but it's still a liquid. So yesterday, using sort of the Adelaide weather balloon data, we could sort of estimate that these clouds were between about 0 to -3 degrees and still liquid water at that stage. But you get some disturbance, whether that's sometimes you get a plane that flies through it. That's why they're called fall streak, because you get a streak that forms in a line. These aren't always circular clouds. Sometimes they're a nice linear feature. And, for example, that plane could cause those that super cooled water to condense and freeze into ice crystals. Those ice crystals are then denser, so they literally fall out of the cloud. So they fall away, and then as they move into the lower levels of the atmosphere, they evaporate, and they leave an empty space in otherwise a thick sheet of cloud. So what happened yesterday? One, we got these fall streaks, but I think there were some things that made it particularly interesting. We saw sort of a mid-level dry line trough, so a bit of drier air aloft in the atmosphere around 2 kilometres or so up, and that moved down from sort of the top of the Gulf St. Vincent. And then as that drifted down the Eyre Peninsula through the Investigator Strait, it span up some weak little eddy formations, so little rotations in the atmosphere, not like a proper low-pressure system, just some wind spinning around in a bit of a circle. And because we had that wind spinning around, that possibly was what caused these clouds to kick off. Once you start to form those ice crystals, it really starts off a chain reaction, and you get more and more ice crystals forming, and then they fall down to the surface and leave the empty space. But I think these eddies, they also manage to sustain some of the clouds. The biggest hole punch cloud that I can see looking at the satellite image, you could see them very well on the satellite, sort of formed off the tip of the York Peninsula around about 11 by about 1:30. It was west of Stenhouse Bay, and then around 5 o'clock around sunset, it was just south of Neptune Island, continued out into the central coast, and then finally cleared up by about 9 o'clock. So it lasted, you know, the better part of 10 hours. Normally these fall streak clouds only last a handful of hours. So I think these eddies really help sustain them. And, I mean, it just happened to be around sunset time, so you got some really spectacular pictures. But that biggest one that was out over the coast, fortunately I don't think there's many photos of it. If I measure it on the satellite, it's probably about 15 to 20 k's across. Some of the ones that formed over Kangaroo Island are more in the 2 to 5 kilometre sort of diameter.
0: So that's Daniel Sherwin-Simpson, Senior Meteorologist at the Bureau of Meteorology, spoke with Joe Laverty during the morning program today. Joe, of course, filling in for Rory McLaren at the moment. And Rory's back on Monday with you. Did you see it? Oh, we got lots of photographs of people who managed to capture it. Gosh, I wish I had. I'm a big fan of unusual cloud formations and of a decent sunset or sunrise as well. Gosh, I wish I'd seen that. And I wish I'd paid more attention, because I skipped through a piece on social media from the Weather Channel saying, we don't know what this is. And it was showing up very clearly on the satellite image, this hole in the cloud. So, yeah, Daniel Sherwin-Simpson explained how it all came to pass to Joe earlier this morning. It is 7:15. Look, we have some sad breaking news. And that is, and we know there's been some health issues involving this amazingly talented performer, but singer Bonnie Tyler, known for hits like Total Eclipse of the Heart, for which she was nominated a Grammy, and also Holding On for a Hero, and It's a Heartache, has died, aged 75. So we did report earlier this year that she had been placed in an induced coma after having emergency intestinal surgery in Portugal. So the BBC is reporting that a message on the hugely popular Welsh

0: website, Bonnie's family and team are heartbroken to announce that Bonnie unexpectedly passed away last night in hospital in Portugal as a result of the illness that she was being treated for. Last month, her spokesman said that she was out of the coma, but remained very unwell and in intensive care. So that is from BBC News. And curiously, this is how quickly Wikipedia pick up on this. It's already reported on Wikipedia that Bonnie Tyler has died at the age of 75. 13 to 7. We'll definitely play a Bonnie Tyler track at some stage, that's for sure. So you've heard in ABC News that the police have now got involved in into an investigation into a death that is being linked to the Telstra outage yesterday, and we'll let that take its course. But Deb Tribe this afternoon spoke with Carol Bennett in the wake of the outage yesterday, and she's the CEO of the Australian Communications Consumer Action Network. And she had some interesting things to say about yesterday's outage and what this organisation does to monitor the performance of telcos.
1: This is now an essential service, and yet it's not treated that way when it comes to regulation or legislation. But for Australians trying to conduct their business every day, work, educate their kids, access health services, government services, we want to see an uplift, and so do consumers, in the reliability of the system that enables them to live their daily lives. I think the reality is that, you know, there is evolving technology that could work and serve Australians very well, but we've got to get the systems around them in place and ensure they work. So the regulation and the legislation. Now, the system as we know it today is actually based on 1997 legislation, the Telecommunications Act, which was really about ensuring that the telecommunications companies could self-regulate and that they weren't burdened overly by regulation. That was back in an era of payphones and landlines. And of course, now it's a completely different situation and technology is evolving rapidly.
0: Sure is. In fact, later on tonight, we are going to follow a call that we took last night about the effect of the movement of magnetic north on the way satellites perform. Obviously, satellites are an important component in communication. So do satellites have, are they affected by any deviation in magnetic north? And how do individual telcos and operators of satellites monitor what they might need to do? So that's a conversation we'll have later on tonight. Looking forward to that as well. Oh, by the way, that was Carol Bennett, who was CEO of the Australian Communications Consumer Action Network. 10 to 7 is the time. Boy, hasn't the rain been welcome this year. How good is the countryside looking? The road trip that I've just been on, everywhere I went was just looking like glowing green. Canola already flowering. Crops just leaping out of the ground. It looks fantastic. Somehow already halfway through 2026. What does the rest of the year have in stock for agriculture? So this is a story from The Country Hour today, and it's an interview that Elise Adamo did with Bendigo Bank's agribusiness senior manager of Industry Insights, and that's Eliza Redfern. There are some challenges ahead, but certainly it's looking promising at this stage. So Elise asked Eliza about the outlook for the rest of the year.
2: I think we've obviously come off the back of a few months now of favourable rainfall across quite a few agricultural regions. And at the same time, we've seen red meat prices firm up, and we do have expectations of that pricing remaining relatively firm over the coming months. So overall, we've got relatively positive footing at this point in time. But we have, of course, staring down the barrel of a dry weather outlook, which, you know, may potentially occur. And there's also still definitely elements of uncertainty on the geopolitical front. front, as well as the H5N1 avian influenza coming to Australia. So there are some potential headwinds there too that might see that, I guess, that dial shift to more negative footing.

0: team.
1: Can we dig a bit more into some of those risks you've covered there, Eliza? Is anything in there particularly more concerning and any particular commodities that are more at risk?
0: Yeah, so look, I think if they do occur, so probably breaking it down, the dry weather outlook and if those conditions occur, we'll have implications across the several industries. So for cropping and horticulture, we need a pretty good spring to really shore up those yields. And so ultimately, if that doesn't occur, that will have some impacts on production. At the same time, it'll mean the same for dairy farmers, for instance, especially in South Australia, where dry conditions have been prolonged for quite some time now. So, and we've seen that impact on milk production. So ultimately, that will delay any sort of recovery as far as milk volumes go. So certainly the dry conditions are really a key watch point. And then in terms of the uncertainty on a global front, we have seen fuel and fertiliser prices ease, but it will take several months for those supply chains to normalise. So if that conflict does continue, it will delay some of that recovery and will effectively ensure that margin pressure is still there, which is going to be really crucial for horticulture and for dairy farmers as well. And then in terms of the bird flu, ultimately, that can have implications for agricultural production, depending on which industry we'll see that outbreak within. Obviously, potentially big constraints in the poultry industry if it reaches there. But in terms of other spaces, there would be some potential implications for milk production. Previous research has shown that those potential impacts would be relatively low for dairy and then somewhat negligible for beef and for sheep and goats. So it'll be interesting to see sort of what the next 6 months shape up to look like.
2: Indeed. Fingers crossed that everything lines up and that we end up with an absolutely bumper season. That'd be nice. Hey, Beck has texted her a couple of times wanting to apologise to me because she was obviously laughing at a little challenge I had last night when we were doing Where Am I Wearing Wednesday. The answer was Lamoureux, by the way. But I did divulge the answer accidentally when someone sent through a text about the bakery having closed there 3 years ago, which I must say I did find funny. There's no need to apologise. Beck, I can promise you that, because it was entirely my fault, and if it provided you with some entertainment, I'm very pleased. However, having said that, Beck has also sent through some really... We're talking about the hole in the sky, and these don't involve hole in the sky, but Beck has pointed me to a social media page operated by someone in the Victor Harbour area called Photography by Nikki. And she has posted some photographs of the Victor Harbour Causeway with a red sunset in the background. And it is just beautiful. In fact, just looking through some of the photographs that Nikki has done of the area, wow, what a stunning part of South Australia. And what a stunning eye you have, Nikki, to be able to capture those images. So thank you. And thank you, Beck, for pointing those out as well. 6 minutes away from seven... Might say play some Bonnie Tyler after this.
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2: At 5:27, just repeating the sad news that Bonnie Tyler, the amazing Welsh singer, has died in Portugal overnight, aged 75, has had some health issues for the last few months in the wake of a procedure that she had. And I was trying to decide which Bonnie Tyler song to play, and there are so many, but this is one you don't hear all that often.

0: Bonnie Tyler, that is Lost in France, a song you don't hear all that often because obviously her big ones like Total Eclipse of the Heart and things like that. She worked with Jim Steinman on that song, by the way. A number of you texting through saying how you're very sad to hear of the death of Bonnie Tyler. Indeed, 75, way too young, an enormously talented singer as well. The news is next. Then it is the quiz, 1300 222 891.
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4: ABC News with Isabel Damon. Good evening. A death at a regional hospital is being investigated by SA Police after it was linked to the Telstra outage by SA Liberal Senator Karen Little. No additional information about the death, including when and where it occurred and the age and gender of the person, has been publicly released. Telstra says it will support the police investigation to establish whether there's any connection between the matter and yesterday's network outage. A law and governance expert says Telstra appears to have responded better than Optus did during its major network outage. The assessment comes as pressure mounts on the telco and the federal government after hundreds of failed 000 calls. Consumer advocates are warning major outages can affect public safety, businesses, families and the wider economy without real consequences for those responsible. But Swinburne University's Helen Bird says Telstra still appears to have handled the incident better than Optus, which she says remains the clearest comparison.
5: They're far more forthcoming with information. They got to the public faster. They even told the public before they told the minister, and apologising. So not being very direct and

Let's get into a couple of the really, really successful Australian bands that hit the big time overseas, starting with In Excess.

0: AFL, Fremantle staged a remarkable comeback to beat Sydney in a top-of-the-table clash in Perth. Here's Clint Wheeldon.
1: It was first versus second as Freo hosted Sydney, but it was an opening half to forget. Just four goals were kicked in the first two quarters, all by Sydney, as the Dockers registered their first goalless half of football since 2009. Freo's score was no goals, 11 behinds at the major change, but then Freo underlined why it's the premiership favourites. The Dockers at one stage, he kicked 11 of 12 goals and 7 unanswered to storm to a 38-point win.
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3: Adelaide's weather down to 8 degrees overnight before a top of 17 with a possible shower on Friday. Looking ahead, Saturday 15 showers, Sunday 15 showers, Monday 15 showers, Tuesday 16 a shower or two, Wednesday 16 partly cloudy, Thursday 16 mostly sunny. This is 891 ABC Adelaide.
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2: Adelaide's weather down to 8 degrees overnight before a top of 17 with a possible shower on Friday. Looking ahead, Saturday 15 showers, Sunday 15 showers, Monday 15 showers, Tuesday 16 a shower or two, Wednesday 16 partly cloudy, Thursday 16 mostly sunny. This is 891 ABC Adelaide.
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2: Good morning, as always.

0: issues that they had when they signed that memorandum of understanding. But now this, of course, the Strait of Hormuz and who controls that is now the really thorny issue. If they can somehow come to an accommodation for that, then we could see an end to these hostilities.
1: John Lyons in Washington there. Australia will ramp up its supply of uranium to India for its nuclear energy program after the two countries signed a deal during Prime Minister Narendra Modi's visit to Australia. The minerals industry is welcoming the deal and wants state bans on uranium mining overturned to meet growing Indian demand. But the Greens say it's dangerous, given India's lack of transparency over its nuclear weapons program, as Rachel Hayter reports.
2: Australia has more uranium than any other country, but it's only the world's fourth largest producer. That could change after the deal with India. Here's Minerals Council CEO Tanya Constable.
3: We would be expanding current uranium mines in Australia. There are moves for new mines in Western Australia.
2: The deal signed by India and Australia builds on the country's 2015 nuclear cooperation agreement, with this new administrative arrangement enabling uranium exports to India for peaceful purposes.
3: I think this is a really important deal between Australia and India. It's a lot of uranium that is going to be required, which means jobs on the ground.
2: India has set a target of 100 gigawatts of nuclear energy capacity by 2047. Speaking through a translator, the Indian Prime Minister Narendra Modi said Australian uranium will support India's clean energy transition.
4: This will pave the way for uranium supplies from Australia to India and give our clean energy objectives fresh momentum.
2: The Prime Minister, Anthony Albanese, focused on the opportunity for Australian miners,
5: providing an additional market for the Australian resources sector.
2: Australia's active uranium mines are concentrated in South Australia, but Tanya Constable says there are deposits in WA, the NT, Queensland and New South Wales.
3: It's worth, $1 billion, so not quite $1 billion at the moment, but it could be growing exponentially in the future.
2: But there's one major hurdle. Most states ban uranium mining. That's something the Minerals Council wants overturned.
3: The more that we see countries like India, France and the United States starting to put forward their needs to Australia on a regular basis, that helps communities and governments take that next step.
2: Senator David Shoebridge is the Greens' Defence, Foreign Affairs and Nuclear Disarmament spokesperson.
6: This is a dangerous deal that the Albanese Labor government has signed with India, heightening the risks that Australia's uranium will be diverted into the Indian nuclear weapons program and further destabilising and undermining critical international efforts to control arms, such as the Non-Proliferation Treaty and the Test Ban Treaty, neither of which India has signed. Well, this is a very bad outcome for global peace, and it's appalling that Prime Minister Albanese has signed it.
2: India has never publicly released the size of its nuclear arsenal, but according to the Centre for Arms Control and Non-Proliferation, it's estimated India possesses about 180 nuclear warheads, with enough weapons-grade plutonium for up to 213 warheads.
1: Rachel Hayter reporting with Annie Guest. Police across the country have been busy conducting welfare checks since Wednesday's widespread Telstra outage, which impacted calls to 000. Now authorities in South Australia are investigating if a death is linked to that outage. It comes as a security expert warns Australia is at risk of more disruptive outages. Isabel Massali reports.
7: It was feared Wednesday's Telstra outage was more than an inconvenience. Now police say they're investigating the cause and circumstances of a death in regional South Australia. Telstra's statement is read here by an actor.
8: Our thoughts are with the person's family and loved ones at this difficult time. We are working closely with South Australia Police to support their investigation and to establish whether there is any connection between this matter and the network outage.
7: The outage came at a cost to many Australian businesses, and some commuters are still impacted by disruptions to rail services that rely on the network. Camilla Whiteri had to pay hundreds of dollars to fly home after her train from Coffs Harbour to Sydney was cancelled yesterday.
9: So, you know, really, I'd like the head of Telstra to, you know, actually just have a moment, be put in that situation and see how readily they resolved it and how happy they were about shelling out all this extra money.
7: The Australian Communications and Media Authority has committed to a full and thorough investigation. In a statement, a spokesperson said it'll assess whether Telstra has complied with its legal obligations relating to the provision of emergency call services, and if it complied with consumer communication requirements. But experts are calling for intelligence agencies to be involved in an audit of Telstra. John Blaxland is a professor of international security and intelligence studies at ANU and a former military intelligence officer.
10: I think it's in our interests as the citizens of Australia that they are held to a higher standard and that they operate in a manner that is transparent to accountability, transparent to audit, and transparent to mechanisms intended to help correct mistakes and to help overcome weaknesses and to help patch gaps in the software and hardware systems involved.
7: Telstra says the issue was caused by a software defect and not a cyber incident. Professor Blaxland expects this won't be the last outage.
10: We can expect more of these kinds of problems, be it because of a technological glitch, or if it's a software patch, or if it's a combination of those, let alone if it's some kind of hacking operation, deliberate malice or extortion. All of these things are phenomena that have taken place in Australia to various industries in recent months and years.
7: Telstra says a fix is in place for this outage and customers can feel confident calling 000.
1: Isabel Masali. And that's Early AM for today. I'm Melissa Clark. The time now, it's coming up to 6:15.
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14: This is Breakfast with Gus and Mike on 891 ABC Adelaide.
15: Marina Della, host of the Banned Book Club. Marina, what's your favourite banned book?
16: Probably The Hunger Games, but there's some saucy ones like The Handmaid's Tale by Margaret Atwood. All of the Harry Potters have been banned at some point. Lady Chatterley's Lover, that might be worth some of that.
14: Breakfast.
15: Well, good morning. Thank you for waking up with Gus and Mike on 891 ABC Adelaide for the final time. We're filling in for Sonia Feldoff and Jules Schiller. This half hour, a World Cup score update with Troy Sincock, who happens to be celebrating Bastille Day festivities in the Central Market. And PK will be along to tell you some things you might like to do on the weekend. And we should say, at 7:10 today, the Police Minister Michael Brown on the latest information on the police investigation into the death of a regional person allegedly linked to the Telstra outage.
17: That's certainly turned into a big story, and thanks for everyone who sent in texts. It's lovely. Jules and Sonia will be back next week. We're only reading out the nice ones, aren't we? We've thrown the vast majority in the bin. But anyway, we've got a lovely one saying, loved the last 2 weeks with you two guys. Great show. And from Jane on the South Coast, who said, age matters. Enjoy your company whenever I wake up and watch the World Cup with mute on. Having a laugh is a great way to start the day. Thanks, Mike. And young Gus from Jane. And thanks to you two. We really enjoyed the week. Your cheerful dulcet tones, great interviews to keep us up to date. The past 2 weeks, we like to go in reasonably hard in the interviews, don't we, Gus? But that's what we do for a job.
15: Yeah, we've had a good crack and we've really enjoyed it along the way. Now, time to go through the papers.
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15: On the front page of the local Adelaide paper, Charlie Dads writes, 000 death probe stoush erupts between Senator and Police Minister over death allegedly linked to the Telstra bungle. Now, this is a story we just mentioned. We'll be talking to Michael Brown at 7:10 today, but Police have launched an investigation into the death of an elderly South Australian who, according to Liberal Senator Karen Little, died after allegedly being unable to connect to 000 during Telstra's nationwide outage. The issue blew up into a political stoush over transparency versus privacy yesterday between Senator Little and the Police Minister, Michael Brown. Police have now launched an investigation into the death, and that person is confirmed to have died in a regional hospital on Wednesday.
17: And Gus, I think on that story that we got the ball rolling on the show here yesterday, where it was in the very initial stages of Karen Little putting out a statement, and we had the Attorney General, Kaya Maher, who's also the acting Premier at the moment. And I was quite surprised when we put to him yesterday, should Karen Little have be a little more circumspect before putting out a Facebook post with details that were pretty sketchy. And he really had a crack. He ramped that argument up. I think the government would have been listening to that and thought, there is something here more to see. We've asked Karen Little on the show and she still declines the invitation. But I think this story just went from a very small thing in the morning, but once Kaya Maher had signalled his intentions, it was taken out of his hands and given to the police minister and took off from there.
15: It certainly became, yeah, what you say, quite small when we discussed it. Then it was the lead story in the nightly bulletins last night.
17: Yeah, it developed. Was. It started right here with a pretty innocent question to Kaya Maher, and he let rip. From the Advertiser, a bolly good show, Carly Douglas writes. Indian Prime Minister Narendra Modi received a rock star welcome at Marvel Stadium last night, up to 40,000 fans braving the cold to hear from the polarising leader. The cosy relationship between him and Prime Minister Anthony Albanese was on full display, with the pair hugging, posing for selfies as they met with business leaders before announcing new defence and uranium deals. That's not the first time they've done the big selfie act.
15: It's crazy scenes, isn't it, when Narendra Modi arrives in Australia? I think he came last year or the year before. Just fills stadiums.
17: He does. And the same when the Prime Minister went to India. I get the feeling that the Prime Minister, and I'll call him Albo because it's our last morning on, he loves to hitch his wagon to Narendra Modi.
15: He does. Well, there's big Indian population, of course, in Australia, so maybe he sees votes there. Taylor's desperate appeal to One Nation curious voters. Jessica Wang writes, Angus Taylor has delivered a dramatic plea to One Nation curious voters, urging them not to abandon an opposition that has let them down while blasting the minor party as a column of smoke. Delivering a speech to the Sydney Institute on Thursday evening, the opposition leader said that while One Nation claims to offer a way out of our national malaise, in reality, they would only make things worse. So an attempt by the federal opposition leader, Angus Taylor, to take a shot at Pauline Hanson's One Nation and maybe still attempt to try and steal some popularity back off them.
17: That issue keeps going, rolling on. Now, the Advertiser, I think this is the headline fits the story, or the story fits the headline. It's raining men's size 10s, Darren Chapman writes. It's raining shoes, sparking customer complaints. Instead of cries of hallelujah at two Adelaide Spinless shoe outlets, I think there is a theme here to this story. An excessive number of shoe boxes stacked up to the ceiling fall from above, a union report alleges. Last month, the SDA had inspected Spinless shoes at Elizabeth and Gawler after workers complained of excess stock creating safety risks, including shoes falling from high up and customers falling over boxes in the aisles. That strikes me as a first world problem, to be honest, but we will be following this up. We're taking it seriously, sort of. Yeah, we are.
15: No, looking forward to delving into that later in the show. This one in the Sydney Morning Herald by David Crowe. A man dressed as a rubbish bin emerges as Farage's biggest rival. British right-wing leader Nigel Farage clearly wanted his rivals to stand against him when he took the unusual decision to resign from Parliament and go to a by-election so he could seek a mandate from the people on his future. So far, the biggest rival to emerge is a man wearing a rubbish bin as a comedy costume. Count Binface, a character created to poke fun at British politics, is now the leading candidate to challenge the Reform UK leader at the coming by-election in the regional seat of Clacton, northeast of London.
17: Well, the rubbish bin could win, and that will be a very interesting sight in the House of Commons, I would think.
15: Crazy. It's just a fun part of British politics.
17: The way
15: it?
17: The world is going, I don't think Farage will get beaten for a second, but the way the world is going, what if the rubbish bin man, with the, and he has to wear that for the rest of his time in Parliament?
13: In the Houses of Parliament, it'd be crazy.
17: It'll be interesting, though. Hey, now, injured Gaukau to sit out the rest of the year, Olympic

0: great Raylene Boyle believes Gaukaut has made the right call in spending the rest of the year recovering from an injury that cannot be underestimated. The Australian can confirm that next year's World Championships in Beijing will be Gaut's next major goal after he broke down at training in Brisbane with a hamstring injury. Oh dear. Well, if all goes well in this recovery, he'll return via his traditional early year meets in Brisbane and Melbourne. We certainly need him to get better. I'd hate to see a champion in the making just struck down with injury that he can't get rid of.
1: No, mate, this will interest you because you denied an invitation to the event, but Swifties buy wedding rubbish. Taylor Swift fans have paid $25 for pieces of trash, including cigarette butts and an ovulation test kit collected near the US pop queen's wedding to NFL star Travis Kelce. A New York artist picked up the garbage last Friday from the city streets around Madison Square Garden, where the couple staged a glamorous event for hundreds of celebrity guests. All of the items sold individually were snatched up by Wednesday within 24 hours of the sales starting. So people buying rubbish from the Swift wedding.
0: And that's how it goes. And lastly, Welsh musician, pop icon Bonnie Tyler very sadly dies at the age of 75 after being treated in hospital for an illness in Portugal. So let's hear a little bit of Bonnie Tyler.

0: Bonnie Tyler, remember there, I need a hero. Okay, Garcia, put you on the spot. What movie did that come from?
1: Well, I know it from Shrek 2.
0: Oh.
1: It's at the end.
0: You're kidding me. What about the big one? Footloose.
1: Oh, great. Yeah. Well, I haven't actually seen it. But no, it's
0: You
1: a
0: haven't
1: classic.
0: Seen Footloose?
1: Never seen it.
0: You came from country New South Wales and you haven't seen Footloose?
1: No, I haven't seen it.
0: Oh, okay. I just thought there might be some synergy there. I don't know. Anyway.
1: Like when you accused me of playing a banjo last week.
0: Similar. Very similar. But anyway, our viewers will get the... Oh, sorry, our viewers. Our listeners. Our older listeners will get that gag, I'm sure.
1: Now, after the news, your first clue for Smitho's secret song. Troy Sincock is also surrounded by champagne, croissants and cheese in the Central Market for Bastille Day celebrations. He's got one eye on the soccer as France takes on Mexico in the World Cup. And PK, he's going to join us soon to give us some ideas on what you might like to get up to this weekend. It's just past 29 minutes past 6. Beautiful day in Adelaide if you're just waking up. 12 degrees, feels like 8.7. 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
3: We don't know how the H5 strain of bird flu will interact with native fauna. There are a range of marine mammals are at risk here, but particularly Australian birds.
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4: ABC News with Matt Coleman. Telstra says it's working closely with police to determine whether its network outage is connected to the death of a person in a regional hospital. Olivia Mason has more.
5: Police say they're investigating a death in regional South Australia on Wednesday. They say they've contacted the family of the person who died after the incident initially came to their attention via a social media post from Liberal Senator Karen Little. In the post, the senator said she'd received reports that someone had died after a failed attempt to contact 000. Police say they weren't notified of the death at the time and are now looking into the cause and circumstances. Telstra says it'll provide any information it can to assist in establishing whether its outage and the death are connected.
4: Workers from two companies owned by the former Whyalla Steelworks operator GFG Alliance may not receive their full entitlements. Whyalla Ports and Ferretti International have been forced to liquidate assets, Arge Gannison reports.
6: The companies have been in administration since last year, with creditors allowing GFG Alliance to maintain control under a deed of company arrangement. However, an administrator held a creditors' meeting this month after identifying what it says are breaches under the respective arrangements. Steve McMillan from the Australian Manufacturing Workers Union says workers can be partially compensated under a federal government scheme. However, non-citizens are generally ineligible.
7: The migrant workers may not see a cent.
6: He says workers from Ferretti International are owed more than $2 million.
4: Michael Brereton from Administrator William Buck says GFG failed to make the required cash contributions. In accordance with its obligations under previous arrangements, GFG Alliance has been contacted for comment. An Adelaide homelessness service is calling for the government to provide the sector with funding certainty as it records unprecedented demand. It wants the government to release its homelessness systems review, which it says has been completed but not publicly released. Hutt Street Centre CEO Chris Burns says that Adelaide homelessness services are in the dark about their future, with their current contract set to expire at the end of June next year.
8: That's a huge burden to place on us at a time when we're already being asked to do more with less, and it does create that insecurity for our staff, which is really difficult. And the only people that will suffer from all of this are those vulnerable people you mentioned, the homeless people of South Australia.
4: The Human Services Minister, Katrine Hilliard, says the government has received the report and was carefully considering its recommendations. Pop stars and global leaders are remembering Bonnie Tyler, who's died at the age of 75 after a long illness. Europe correspondent Catherine Diss looks back at her life.

0: The song which made Bonnie Tyler's career, Total Eclipse of the Heart, combined power ballad with her trademark raspy vocals, the result of throat surgery as a young woman. The 1983 hit knocked Michael Jackson's Billie Jean off the top of the UK singles chart. She went on to make Holding Out for a Hero, which was written for the soundtrack of the hit 1984 movie Footloose. She never stopped touring, even as recently as March. Her brother, Paul Hopkins, said the family is totally devastated and paid tribute to a loving, wonderful human.
1: Fremantle has staged a remarkable comeback to beat Sydney 111-73 in a top-of-the-table clash to open round 18 of the AFL at Perth Stadium. Here's Clint Wheeldon.
2: It was an opening half to forget. Just four goals were kicked in the first two quarters, all by Sydney, as the Dockers registered their first goalless half of football since 2009. Freo's score was no goals, 11 behinds at the major change, but then Freo underlined why it's the premiership favourites. The Dockers at one stage, he kicked 11 of 12 goals and 7 unanswered to storm to a 38-point win. Murphy Reid and Caleb Sarong both had 28 disposals. Charlie Curnow booted 5 in a losing cause for Sydney. Clint Wheeldon, ABC Sport.
1: And the Crows have brought back two key players for tomorrow night's Adelaide Oval clash, with the Suns' Riley Thilthorpe has recovered from illness, while Wayne Miller returns from a hamstring injury. Braden Dowling and Hugo Hall-Kahn are out. South Australia's weather: Renmark, morning fog 16, Mount Gambier partly cloudy 15, Port Lincoln a possible shower 17, Port Pirie mostly sunny 17, Adelaide a late shower or two, a top of 17 degrees, currently 11, tomorrow showers 15, Sunday showers 15, Monday showers 16, Tuesday showers 15, Wednesday partly cloudy 16, and on Thursday a sunny day, a top of 16 degrees. ABC News.
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7: Very good morning, everyone. 25 minutes to 7 here on 891 ABC Breakfast. Gus and Mike here for the last time. Jules and Sonia back next week. Now, we were talking about Bonnie Tyler before the break. A text came in considering she was called the female Rod Stewart. Did she ever do a duet with Rod?
8: Well, she did. The song was called Battle of the Sexes, and it was Bonnie Tyler's song, and it featured Rod Stewart. It was a standout track from Tyler's 2019 album, Between the Earth and the Stars. So we're remembering Bonnie Tyler today. Also, Smitho, a special segment today from you, Smitho's secret song.
7: I'm a bit nervous about this, you know, because you know how nervous I get.
8: You never show it.
7: Oh, inside I'm churning up. Secret song. Now, this is what Jules would normally do, but Smitho's secret song, so we'll give it a go. Now, we all know this can be a cruel industry, don't we? We do know that.
8: One of the toughest.
7: It can be. Not for us. we're professionals. Yeah, right. Now, this could describe this song. It could describe our last 2 weeks together here at 891 Breakfast. A song from the late 70s, originally the B-side. Very famous song, but originally the B-side, which coincidentally fits in with our role filling in here for Jules and Sonia with the B-team. The B-side. So I'll say it peaked in Australia at number 12, not an Australian artist. He was British. So I'm giving a lot away here, but we'll give more clues during the morning. So if you can get with the program, as it were, late 70s, the B-side of a song. And as I said, it's a very cruel industry, this.
8: Yeah, give us a call, 1300 222 891, or send us a text, 0467 922 891, if you have a guess for Smitho's secret song. Now let's go to Troy Sincock, who's with Fabian Riley, the general manager of the Adelaide Central Market. Troy, what's going on down there?
6: Well, I'm in the thick of things here at the market. Obviously, things are only just beginning, but plenty of forklifts, workers in high-vis, sack trucks as well, and a lot of blue, white and red flags hanging above market stalls this morning. That's because Bastille Day is celebrated next Tuesday, marking the storming of the Bastille in 1789 and the beginning of the French Revolution. And so the market is jumping on board, celebrating all things French, both today and tomorrow. As you said, Adelaide Central Market General Manager Fabian Riley is with me. The World Cup game in Boston at the moment. France versus Morocco. It's half time, nil all.
9: Oh, very exciting, yeah. Look, I think they're going to win. I hope so. Although Morocco is a great team as well, so we'll see. Cross my fingers.
6: Okay, well, I mean, you certainly... wouldn't that add to the festivities?

0: knowing that probably French culture, the way the country was influencing Australia when you arrived, may look a bit different to how it looks now. What was it like when you came here versus what you're seeing?
1: Yeah, look, I think in terms of food in particular, Australia was obviously had already had the influence of Mediterranean food, Italian, Greek. But when I arrived, for me, I was looking for sourdough bread, and all I could find was square bread. and there's more margarine than butter. And that's changed enormously in the last 25 years. And that's what I love about Australia. And especially Adelaide people, they're so curious and so bold with they need to try things. And you can find now amazing food in Australia, and particularly in the market.
0: And we're certainly developing into a real culinary hotspot in Australia at the moment. And it's really notable which of the market stalls here are getting behind the French flavour. Many of them, sell produce originating from France, or they have, a real influence from France. The stallholders are going to get behind this?
1: Yeah, more and more. Every year we've got more and more traders coming on board. Of course, we've got our authentic French offers with Le de Coq and Smelly Cheese, beautiful, amazing array of cheeses. But plenty of other shops are doing specials on, charcuterie or cheese or desserts, pastries. So lots happening. Yeah.
0: And there's going to be plenty of music too. While we're not hearing that right now, I expect we'll be hearing accordions, things like that.
1: Yeah, that's it. It's really just like a French theme festival in the market. So lots of live music, roving entertainment. We've got butter churning demonstrations. We've got French crepes bar. Of course, a champagne bar. So, yeah, lots of fun as well as beautiful food.
0: How much champagne do you think will be consumed at 9 o'clock in the morning?
1: I don't know. I can't see this.
0: I'm here regularly at the markets, and when you see music here, often crowds congregate. But I reckon there's going to be a very big crowd for the State Opera of South Australia's French Opera, Carmen. You have them coming down here.
1: Yes, we have them. They're coming at 6 o'clock tonight. Wow. And lots more today and tomorrow. And the best thing is probably to go on the website to check the program. Mm.
0: What's the highlight for you?
1: Oh, highlight for me. Highlight for me is to see all the traders getting it behind, French theme activities, and also lots of kids. So we've got program for kids, and so it's just a big party, really.
2: And Fabien, we could really be talking to you from the Place de Concorde. There's my French coming out. Can I ask you a very basic question? How do you have your croissant? Do you have it hot or cold?
1: Oh, I think a very good croissant doesn't need to be heated. It can be just fresh and heated like that.
2: But I stick mine in the microwave.
1: Wrong. I can't hear that. No, obviously in the oven for a crispy croissant is always lovely, but a real nice fresh croissant doesn't need to be heated.
3: Fabien Riley, the general manager of the Adelaide Central Market, and Troy Sincock there as well, talking about Bastille Day that is happening next week. First, let's go to John, who wants to chat to Smitho and I on our final morning in the breakfast chair about a conversation last week that's left him traumatised. John?
4: Yeah, good morning, guys. Thanks for the last couple of weeks, but Smitho.
2: Yes.
4: chips with no salt, only white pepper.
2: Yep.
4: I tried it on the weekend.
2: And you loved it.
4: Because I couldn't get it out of my head.
2: Yes.
4: And it's left me traumatised.
2: Oh, well, John, we don't want that to happen. Look, try to... Well, yeah?
4: For you, I'm a really good listener, and any time you want to call me, if you've got any problems or anything like that, I'm more than happy just to sit here and listen.
2: Oh, well, John, I'll come up to Paskerville and buy you a bag of chips or something. Thank you very much for the call. Hey, coming up, we've got, I would class him as Adelaide's favourite A-lister, PK, Paul Kitching's here. No, he's laughed. Coming up shortly.
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0: A surprise for you. It's something very red, very warm, and very Adelaide. 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
1: It's 17 minutes to 7. Already some guesses coming in for Smitho's secret song. Smitho, Bohemian Rhapsody by Queen.
2: Not even close. But now, you'll get more.
1: Getting there as the clues roll in. Now, Paul Kitching is from the Fuller Brand Communications. Paul, what have we got coming up in Adelaide this weekend?
3: Oh, I just want to say g'day, Gus, g'day, Mike, and thank you so much. You guys have nailed it the last couple of weeks. Well done.
2: Oh, thank you.
3: Yeah, it's been great listening.
2: Whenever you see PK, he's always pushing people out of the way on the red carpet somewhere. That's what you do.
3: I see you and Fiona are out and about.
1: You're pushing people out of the way for you, Smith.
3: That's it. Like, he's coming past, guys. Quick, here comes Mike, that young man. It's all good. This weekend, I want to talk about Illuminate is obviously on at the moment. Have you guys heard of Lumen Bar? So Lumen Bar is a beautiful bar that Adelaide Uni build every year out the front of, next to Bonython Hall, on the lawns there. Phenomenal bar. A lot of people don't realise it's actually free to get in. So there are a lot of really good free things happening for Illuminate. Lumen Bar, once again, has been built. Once you're in there, you don't even realize you're actually in a in a purpose-built bar that's just happened right there and then, in a gazebo or whatever, that's popped up. This year's theme is the new theme, or NU theme. It's reimagining the space that the Acid Jazz Playground had back in the 1990s. I don't know if you remember Acid Jazz. Mike Garcia went around. Acid Jazz. Well, it was Jazz Funk, actually. It was the groove. I worked for a magazine called Rip It Up back in the day. And I used to write a lot about this music anyway. So it's like jazz, funk, soul, hip-hop, house, and they've got bands, they've got DJs. I actually DJed there myself the other night, pulled out some CDs that I used to play back in the day. Anyway, Troy is also DJing there, so I absolutely encourage everyone to get along and check out Lumen Bar. It's beautiful. It's free entry. There's two more weekends to go, so it finishes on July the 19th, Illuminate finishes on July 19th. Every night you can go to Lumen Bar.
2: What about some TV?
3: Yeah, The Killings at Parish Station. I don't know if you've heard about this show. It's on Stan, so you do need to subscribe to Stan for this one. It's a brand new Australian crime drama. It began airing only 2 weeks ago. Super addictive. And here's the premise. It's bridging past and present. There's a shocking massacre at a remote research station, and it's investigated by two detectives. It jumps from the 70s to present days. There's a true crime podcast that, the team's following it. There's copycat killings. It's actually inspired by a real-life incident in Russia back in 1959 where some scientists were found dead. And anyway, it's a super interesting show. It stars Mia Wasikowska, I think it is, Heather Mitchell, Xavier Samuel, Alan Dale, The Killings at Parish Station on Stan. Highly recommend it.
1: And if you're looking for a bit of movement, PK, there's some yoga.
3: Yeah, well, it's not actually this weekend, but I want to get in early because it's starting to fill out this one. So, I don't know, do you boys do a bit of yoga? Do you stretch? You should.
2: What flavour? Oh, sorry, you said yoga.
3: Yoga, mate.
2: Sorry,
3: mate,
2: I thought yoga. You said yoga.
3: Yeah. Do you stretch, Mike? Come on, as we're getting in our older
2: stretch
3: age.
2: Stretch the truth, that's about it.
3: Gus, do you do any stretching?
1: Not really. I should. I do a bit of running, think it would help me out a little bit.
3: Mate,
1: but I'm partial to a bit of yoga. I'm not against it.
3: I love it. I do it every Sunday. It's my go-to. It's the end of my week and the beginning of my week, a slow flow. You can go along to the City of Adelaide, part of their wellbeing initiative, on Tuesday, July 29 at 7:30 a.m. So it's still a few weeks away. Begin your day beneath the grandeur of the iconic Adelaide Town Hall with a gentle yoga flow. So you breathe, you stretch, you float. You float into the day. It's free, but you have to book. So look it up. You can find it if you just type in Adelaide Town Hall yoga flow, and it's part of the City of Adelaide wellbeing.
1: Have you ever done yoga, Smitho? Oh,
2: no. Well, I did. No, I'm pretty fit, as you know.
3: You are fit.
2: Yoga, it's for guys like you. Palace Nova Essential Series.
3: Yeah, I just want to slip in, and I've mentioned this a few times, but this is a big one, though. So the Essential Series has been happening at Palace Nova in Prospect once a month on a Sunday. It's hosted by an awesome guy called Dave Bradley, who I used to write with at Rip It Up. There's another Rip It Up reference there. He's a prominent film critic. He introduces the film, and then there's a Q&A after. Coming up on July 19th, so it's still not this weekend, the weekend after, but you can get ready for it. They've got Akira, which is a Japanese manga animation masterpiece, I believe. I don't know. You guys, have you heard of Akira? Anyway, it's an animation. If you're into animation and manga, apparently it is so popular that they've actually got two sessions now. So one at 1 o'clock, one at 1:15. Go and check out Akira at Palace Nova on July 19.
1: And if you want to catch up on some great ABC television, Spicks and Specs this
3: mate.
1: Week.
3: Oh, it's fantastic. Yeah, and I want to mention, actually, the current episode just released this week. Look it up on ABC iView because it features the awesomely talented Australian singer Michael Painter, who I've talked up before here. Now, that's Painter with a Y if you're looking him up. He is phenomenal. He's about to play John Farnham in Whispering Jack, the musical for the Sydney Theatre Company. And I actually want to mention that too because they've just released the whole cast. They released who's going to play Gaynor Wheatley and everybody in that amazing musical. Whilst musicals are shutting down around the world and around Australia, they've just actually extended the season twice. So this is in Sydney, Whispering Jack, the musical. It's not happening until November, but Michael Painter, who's from that musical, is on the ABC iView, Spicks and Specs. Check it out. He's phenomenal.
2: PK, thank you very much.
3: Thank you.
2: As always, knowing what's going on around the weekend, as I said, he's our favourite A-lister, that's for sure. Time now. What about a bit of Bob Seger and the Silver Bullet Band?

0: Gus McDonald and Mike Smithson on 891 ABC Adelaide, the final morning. We're enjoying your text coming through. This one from Trucker Pete. I bet Gus doesn't know the movie that that song just came from. What movie was
1: that? That is a gift, Trucker Pete. That is a gift, isn't it? Tom Cruise in his underpants.
0: I haven't
1: Risky
0: seen it.
1: Risky business.
0: I haven't seen it.
1: Gus.
0: I know, a bit of homework to do.
1: Do you live under a rock or something?
0: A bit of homework to do after this last 2 weeks.
1: A lot of movies.
0: Yeah, some movies.
1: These are genuine good movies. So,
0: hey, we've also got Smitho's secret song. You're about to reveal another clue, but there are some guesses here, Smitho. Mm-hmm. Dancing on a Saturday Night from Linda?
1: Nope.
0: What about Flash in the Pan?
1: No, I've never even heard of Flash in the Pan, but there you go.
0: Okay, what's the next clue?
1: Well, here's an easy one. This will just about give it away. Not quite. The singer had another big hit with The Sound of Breaking Glass in it. That will be the same sound tonight when Gus drops his trophy at the SA Media Awards.
0: Because you know I'm not going to win that award, and you're setting me up for some sort of humiliation.
1: I would never do that.
0: And you're going to stand up there. Well, you better mention me in your victory
1: speech. I won't win anything. I'd never do.
0: This is Gus McDonald and Mike Smithson on 891 ABC Adelaide.
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0: 6 minutes to seven and time to get a weather update from our friend Tom Anderson from the Weather Bureau. Tom, what's the weather like in Adelaide today?
4: Good morning, boys. It is the last of a lovely week of winter's weather, if you like. Cold mornings and lovely sunny days. Expecting a top of 17 today in the city and Elizabeth, maybe a little bit colder. Top of 16 for Glenelg, Noarlunga and Mount Barker, but another pretty calm and settled day with the sun coming out. We might see some showery activity begin late tonight and continue into the weekend, looking at a few days in a row between 2 to 10 millimetres from Saturday through to Monday. But otherwise, yeah, if you have the opportunity to have the day off today or at least the afternoon off, better go out and enjoy the sun because it might go missing for a couple of days.
1: And looking further into next week, are we seeing some finer weather on the horizon? I'd like to see some more sun, Tom, to be honest.
4: Yeah, we will. So we'll have a couple of fronts that will pass just to the south of Adelaide over the weekend and maybe into Monday, but we're expecting by Tuesday afternoon into Wednesday we'll get back to this settled conditions with a high-pressure ridge that will come over. So Wednesday should be partly cloudy, but by Thursday we're looking at a sunny, calm 16-degree day as well.
1: Thanks very much for that, Tom Anderson, senior forecaster. And Gus, at last, France are on the board against Morocco in the quarterfinal. 61 minutes, so we're into the second half. One zip, I think it was Mbappe, who always scores goals. I think he was the striker.
0: We're doing Smitho's secret song this morning, and we've got a guess from Joe, who's on the line. We've had a couple of clues, Joe. What's your take on Smitho's secret song?
5: Good morning. I haven't heard the other clues, but you said Broken Glass, so I'm just wondering if it's Billy Joel, you may be right from their Glass Houses album.
1: That's an excellent guess. That is an excellent, but it's wrong.
5: Oh, damn. Have a good one.
1: Great, Joe. Thank you for calling in.
0: What about Babushka by Kate Bush?
1: Yes, yeah, great song, but it's not that either.
0: Deborah, you're wrong. I'm sorry.
1: No, I did say it was a male.
0: Oh, did you?
1: I've narrowed it down.
0: You have given a good couple of clues. Do you want to just recap them quickly?
1: A quick recap of the question without notice. Thanks, Gus, for that. finding my piece of paper. Okay, song late 70s, originally the B-side, which coincidentally fills our role here as the B-team on the bench for Jules and Sonia. Peaked in Australia at number 12, not an Australian artist, British. And I also said the singer also had another big hit with the sound of breaking glass in the song.
0: You got some more clues coming up later in the morning?
1: I've got one more clue. One more clue.
0: So, big show still coming up at 7:10 today. The police minister will be on the line to give you what he knows about the death of a person in a regional South Australian hospital. It's a situation that unfolded yesterday because Liberal Senator Karen Little made a statement on social media about her office being aware of a death. Then she allegedly linked the death to the Telstra outage, which happened 2 days ago and followed through until yesterday. SAPOL almost immediately responded that it wasn't aware of a death connected to the Telstra outage. Then late yesterday, after a visit to the Senator's office, an investigation was launched into the regional death by South Australian Police. So Michael Brown, the Police Minister, he was pretty scathing of Senator Little yesterday over how she handled this. He'll join us after 7:10.
1: Be very interested to ask the Minister Guss that, okay, the ball started rolling about this time yesterday morning. Did the government really need to go out publicly and try and discredit Senator Little? Now, I don't know where the truth lies in all of this. I just thought it was perhaps a little bit of politics in this.

0: without either side really thinking it through.
1: Well, just remember, Senator Little went on social media and reported the death before it was reported to SAPO. I think that is a key issue here, and that's why they stood up in front of the media to try and push her to then give information over to the police.
0: But then the government trotted out the police minister. Let's go in and go double down on what we are saying about Senator Little. So all a little bit awkward, but we are going to be asking Michael Brown that after the break. And shoppers, well, you might think it's a bonanza. Shoeboxes stacked to the ceiling. I know Nikki, our producer, went out and bought some cheap shoes the other day. Oh, hang on. She's giving me one of those looks. As she bought some shoes the other day. At
1: expensive
0: one
1: shoes.
0: Well, yeah. In that Adelaide outlet, so overstocked, it became a safety issue. Why? You'll hear all about that next.
1: It's 11.6 degrees in Adelaide. It feels like 9.1. It's 891 ABC Adelaide. This is Gus McDonald and Mike Smithson filling in for the final morning. Sonia Feldoff and Jules Schiller. Well, they'll return next week.
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3: 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State debt is expected to hit $53.6 billion by 2029.
2: It's on 891 ABC Adelaide.

0: Investigations to work out if the Telstra outage is connected to a hospital patient's death. Workers' entitlements in doubt at two companies owned by the former Whyalla Steelworks operator and an Adelaide homelessness provider under significant pressure calls for funding certainty from the state government. Good morning, Matt Coleman in Adelaide with ABC News. Telstra says it's working closely with police in South Australia to determine whether its network outage is connected to the death of a person in a regional hospital. Olivia Mason has more.
1: Police say they're investigating a death in regional South Australia on Wednesday. They say they've contacted the family of the person who died after the incident initially came to their attention via a social media post from Liberal Senator Karen Liddle. In the post, the Senator said she'd received reports that someone had died after a failed attempt to contact 000. Police say they weren't notified of the death at the time and are now looking into the cause and circumstances. Telstra says it'll provide any information it can to assist in establishing whether its outage and the death are connected.
0: Telstra is blaming the outage on a software glitch that reset a GPS timer. The ABC has found the federal government has repeatedly warned telco providers to prepare for failures in the satellite systems, which are used for navigation and timing. Swinburne University Professor Alison Keeley says she approached critical infrastructure operators, including Telstra, about the risk earlier this year.
2: We have to act now, and it's only really unfortunate that it's only events like this that trigger an alert, whereas you want to be planning for outages like this to prevent things like this from happening.
0: Workers from two companies owned by the former Whyalla Steelworks operator GFG Alliance may not receive their full entitlements. Whyalla Ports and Ferretti International have been forced to liquidate assets, Arj Gunnison reports.
3: The companies have been in administration since last year, with creditors allowing GFG Alliance to maintain control under a deed of company arrangement. However, an administrator held a creditors' meeting this month after identifying what it says are breaches under the respective arrangements. Steve McMillan from the Australian Manufacturing Workers Union says workers can be partially compensated under a federal government scheme. However, non-citizens are generally ineligible.
4: The migrant workers may not see a cent.
3: He says workers from Ferretti International are owed more than $2 million.
0: An Adelaide homelessness provider says it needs certainty from the state government in order to keep operating under significant pressure. The Hutt Street Centre has reported a 42% increase in demand over the past 4 years. The organisation wants the government to release its homelessness systems review, which would outline funding plans for the next financial year. CEO Chris Byrne says the centre is struggling to keep up with demand.
5: With the cost of living crisis, it's causing people to become homeless. It's also driving up the cost of doing business and reducing the capacity of people to donate, and that coupled with the housing crisis you mentioned means that there are more people in the system who can't get out of it.
0: The Human Service Minister, Katrine Hilliard, says the government has received the report and was carefully considering its recommendations. A human rights row is brewing over a Queensland plan to let authorities detain people for up to 3 days for mental health checks. Here's State Political reporter Alex Brewster.
6: Queensland's chief psychiatrist would be able to extend the maximum detention for a person accused of a serious crime from 24 to 72 hours under the proposed laws. The Nurses and Midwives Union has raised concerns, saying strict safety measures are vital to avoid significant distress for the detainee. Aboriginal-led community organisation Sisters Inside was also critical, noting detention is one of the most significant intrusions on a person's liberty. Health Minister Tim Nicholls says there will be guardrails to ensure the power is used appropriately.
0: The independent regulator of the media industry will front the Royal Commission on Anti-Semitism and Social Cohesion today, Gavin Coote reports.
7: The Commission will hear evidence from Narita O'Loughlin, who chairs the Australian Communications and Media Authority. The regulation of the ABC and SBS came under scrutiny yesterday, with Australia's Special Envoy to Combat Anti-Semitism, Gillian Siegel, criticising how the public broadcasters handle complaints. She called for a new body to oversee complaints, while arguing the existing regulator, the ACMA, lacks teeth. The Commission will also continue to examine social media companies, with professional networking platform LinkedIn set to give evidence.
0: India's Prime Minister Narendra Modi will wrap up his 2-day visit to Australia today after attending a huge rally with Indian Australians last night. His Foreign Affairs reporter Stephen Jedgetts.
8: More than 20,000 people flocked into Docklands Stadium in Melbourne last night, where they cheered on the Indian Prime Minister. Mr. Modi used the speech to celebrate India's growing global influence. Prime Minister Anthony Albanese used his speech to defend multiculturalism, saying the Indian-Australian community makes Australia a better place. Today, Mr. Modi will head to the MCG with Mr. Albanese for a sporting announcement.
0: Flinders University will open a campus in Bengaluru in India. The campus is expected to facilitate about 5,000 students across undergraduate and postgraduate programs. The university's Raumi Lawson says it's an exciting opportunity to expand into a region with a growing innovation economy.
9: Initially, we're going to be offering courses in business and in technology, which is very suiting for the Bangalore area, as it's given the name of the Indian Silicon Valley.
0: Fans are describing singer Bonnie Tyler as a one-of-a-kind artist and a great loss for Wales in the wake of her death at 75. Europe correspondent Catherine Diss looks back at her life.
10: Once upon a time, there was light in my life.
11: The song that made Bonnie Tyler, the 1983 hit Total Eclipse of the Heart, was a winning success of power ballad with her trademark raspy vocals. It knocked Michael Jackson's Billie Jean off the UK's singles chart. Working with Meatloaf's producer Jim Steinman, she went on to make another hit, Holding Out for a Hero, written for the soundtrack of the 1984 movie Footloose. Bonnie Tyler never stopped touring, even as recently as March, but after that performance was hospitalised. Her brother Paul Hopkins described her as a loving, wonderful human who left behind a totally devastated family.
0: Today marks 80 years since the ABC started its regular broadcast of Federal Parliament. Sam Wilkinson reports.
12: This is the Australian Broadcasting Commission bringing to you, direct from the floor of the National Parliament, the proceedings of the House of Representatives.
13: Those words, believed to be Peter McGregor's, were broadcast on the 10th of July 1946. They introduced Question Time to ABC Radio. It was 1 year on from the Second World War and Ben Chifley was Prime Minister. Billy Hughes, James Scullin, Robert Menzies and Arthur Fadden occupied spots on the green benches. Those first broadcasts were aired on what is now ABC Local Radio before it moved to Radio National. In the late 1980s, the Parliamentary and News Network was born, which later became known as ABC News Radio.
0: To sport, France leads Morocco 2-0 in the first quarter final of the Men's Soccer World Cup in Boston. With more sport, Jared Coote.
14: Fremantle has overcome a goalless first half for just the third time in club history to beat fellow premiership contenders the Sydney Swans by 38 points at Perth Stadium. Down by 22 points at the main break, the Dockers managed a 9-goal final quarter to win 15 goals 21, 111 to 10-13, 73. Fremantle midfielder Shea Bolton has told ABC Sport he thought his side had the Swans covered in the first half but needed more composure.
15: We had more time than what we thought we did, and I felt like we were rushing a lot and probably handballing through hands when we probably could have drove more. And that was the main message, and I think in the second half we obviously showed that we had more composure.
14: Cassie Porter is the best of the Australians in a tie for 20th after the first round of the Evian Championships in France, the fourth women's golf major of the year. Porter fired four birdies and two bogeys in a two-under-par round of 69 to sit six shots off the pace. Japan's Aki Iwai leads the field after hitting a bogey-free round of 63. An all-Czech Grand Slam final in women's tennis will be played for the first time at Wimbledon on Saturday after Linda Noskova set up an appointment with compatriot Karolina Mukova. Noskova advanced to her first Grand Slam final with a 6-4, 6-4 win over Ukraine's Marta Kostyuk. Mukova went through after a tougher three-set victory against nine-seed American Coco Gauff 6-2, 1-6, 7-6.
0: The main stories again. Telstra says it's working closely with police in South Australia to determine whether its network outage is connected to the death of a person in a regional hospital, and workers from two companies owned by the former Whyalla Steelworks operator GFG Alliance may not receive their full entitlements. Whyalla Ports and Ferretti International have been forced to liquidate assets. South Australia's weather: Renmark, morning fog 16, Mount Gambier partly cloudy 15, Port Lincoln a possible shower 17, Port Pirie mostly sunny 17, Adelaide late shower or two, a top of 17 degrees, currently 11. ABC News.
16: This is Breakfast with Gus and Mike on 891 ABC Adelaide.
17: Sarah Hanson-Young, is this fundamental to your argument that you think telcos are out to make a buck and that the people need comes a distant second? Is it as simple as that?
18: Absolutely. It shouldn't be left to people to try and take these companies to court. It should be the law that the services work and public safety is put ahead of profit.
16: Breakfast.
17: Good morning, everyone. We're up to that 7:10 time of the day here on 8-1-1 ABC Breakfast. Gus, great to work with you. It's our last day today, so let's make the last couple of hours a good one. And thanks to all of the texters too. We've got someone who says, thanks to Channel 7 and Channel 9 for letting arch rivals work together. Job well done. Well, it was Gus's idea, actually. It was Gus's idea. I said, first up, I said, yeah, I'll be in it, thinking it'll never work, but it seems to have worked, so there you go.
19: It's been okay. Sue and Collinswood also said, thanks for a great 2 weeks. Love your banter, and I haven't laughed out loud so much for a long time. Appreciate all the kind comments. Now, let's move on to the news of the day. 2 days ago, those in South Australia and across the wider country experienced a Telstra outage. That caused a lot of issues for many different reasons, for transport, for people trying to pay for their coffee, for anything. But we hadn't heard of any deaths reported because of a failure to reach 000. That was until Liberal Senator Karen Little posted on her social media 2 nights ago saying her office had received a report that someone had died, allegedly due to the Telstra 000 outage. She hadn't spoken to police about it at the time, and neither had the family who reported it to her. That then provoked the state government and the police minister, Michael Brown, to address the media yesterday and prompt Senator Little to then talk to police about what she'd heard. Police then visited Senator Little's office yesterday and following that launched an investigation into a death at a regional hospital. What they're now trying to work out is whether that death is linked to the Telstra 000 outage. Police Minister Michael Brown joins us now on the line. Minister, what can you tell us about this death and the investigation so far?
20: Well, you've actually summed the situation up pretty well, Gus. There's not a lot I can unfortunately publicly add to what we've just told your listeners. There is currently an investigation underway now. Police were supplied with some information by a family yesterday afternoon.
17: Can you say, Minister, what region this may have happened in? We have an idea or a suggestion that I can put to you that you may like to confirm or deny. We've heard Victor Harbour.
20: I'm really not at liberty to discuss it in the details. One thing to keep in mind is, of course, we are talking about a grieving family here. Someone has died. And obviously the government's thoughts are with them. I'd like to actually respect their privacy and not to provide ongoing commentary on the investigation.
17: But that's what Senator Little was saying yesterday. There was a privacy issue in this, yet you and the acting Premier, Kai Ma, yesterday, he described it as her comments or her Facebook post as deeply irresponsible. You doubled down on that later in the day. Was that absolutely necessary?
20: I think it was. I would have preferred that there was no need for anyone to say anything publicly. Senator Little has information she should have provided directly to police and not actually put a Facebook post up. I'm not the one who's out there posting on social media about it. I wish we could just do this internally. And if the public need to know about the results of the investigation, by all means. But there's no reason to go off half-cocked and throw wild accusations around when people aren't prepared to back them up with evidence.
19: We should mention that Telstra have now released a statement saying, we are aware that South Australian police are investigating the death of a person yesterday. Our thoughts are with the person's family and loved one at this difficult time. We're working closely with South Australian police to support their investigation and to establish whether there is any connection between this matter and the network outage. We will provide police any information that may assist in establishing the facts. Minister, from what you understand, is there a connection or cause for a connection between the 000 outage and the death that has been reported?
20: Gus, I need to be careful what I say, but I can say that I'm not aware of any information that any evidence that points to the 000 outage as being a cause or contributing to the death of this particular person.
17: Minister, we've invited Senator Little onto the show yesterday and again today and late yesterday, and to be honest, I've had no response from her or her office personally. But do you think that there, given the sensitivities of this, which we suspect that there may be some sort of cultural issue here, is there any good, or do you see anything that Senator Little did that was appropriate? Because as far as I can see, this is a rolled gold government opportunity to give Senator Little, a Liberal senator, a bit of a pasting. Do you see anything that she did was appropriate?
20: Well, I understand yesterday afternoon she did manage to encourage the family to call police. That was certainly appropriate. But as far as everything else goes, no, I think she's mishandled this whole thing from the start, and I think she's going to need to reflect on her behaviour and actually do things differently in the future.
19: From your understanding, Minister, was it the direct visit by police officers to Karen Little's office yesterday which was the reason that information was shared with them, or was the senator always going to provide that information to police?
20: Well, I understand that she didn't provide information to police. What she did do was encourage the family to contact police, and that was after police had made contact with her office.
17: But she is saying that as a result of your press conference yesterday that you have questioned her integrity, and it all comes down to integrity somewhere. Was that what you set out to do?
20: No, I don't think I questioned her integrity. I just urged her to contact police and provide information to police, and I am pleased that eventually that happened.
17: Yeah, but that's a pretty obvious thing to do. Did you need to come out publicly just to give her a gentle nudge? You could have perhaps contacted her office direct and made that recommendation or that suggestion rather than front the media and give her a full-on serve.
20: Well, there's a couple of things there. Firstly, I might remember that next time, Gus and Mike, you want me to front the media to talk to you. But secondly, I'm of the belief that if I had spoken to media yesterday and there hadn't been so much media interest in this issue, that I don't think Senator Little would have come forward with any information.
19: Minister, do you expect a result on this investigation soon? I understand police say they're going to provide a report to the coroner, but because of the sensitivities around this issue and the public interest now, will this investigation be, you know, rushed or moved on? Rushed is probably the wrong word, but hastened.
20: Look, prioritised is probably the word that I would use. I think the investigation will take as long as the investigation takes, but I am confident that SAPOL will do it without any undue delay, and that they'll make appropriate public statement when the investigation's been completed.
19: The Minister for Police, Michael Brown, joining us on the line there. Let's go to a call from Ian from Northfield. He had problems connecting yesterday after a fall, and his Apple Watch alerted people. Ian, tell us about what happened with

0: You.
1: Yeah, I had a bit of a rough night last night. I happened to get up, and I'm not quite sure how I ended up on my kitchen floor, basically headbutting on the ground. Now, I have an Apple Watch which has got the SOS stuff detected, so it actually sent my emergency contacts an alert.
0: And tell us about what happened with you.
1: Yeah, I had a bit of a rough night last night. I happened to get up, and I'm not quite sure how I ended up on my kitchen floor, basically headbutting on the ground. Now, I have an Apple Watch which has got the SOS stuff detected, so it actually sent my emergency contacts an alert saying, "Hard fall detected. You're receiving this text message because this is an emergency contact." Gave them my approximate GPS location. And as part of that, my Apple Watch tried to ring 000, and that call actually failed. And something else that was quite interesting, I also have a medical alarm as well, which activated. And it cycles through trying to ring various numbers, and it happens to go through Telstra, and that also struggled to get through. So I think you're talking about integrity before, and I'm just concerned that apparently all's supposed to be well, but from my experience last night, it was very scary.
0: This is so obviously a problem for many, that outage, not just impacting people's daily lives, but also their health. Thank you, Ian from Northfield, who joined us.
2: And Minister Michael Brown's also on the line. Minister, just getting back to, and I appreciate the fact that you've come on the show today and that you've said, well, all I was giving was the media information yesterday, so perhaps you'll think maybe next time. Just let's get this clear. Did the government, did you or the government, call the media conference, or did the media ask you to call a conference or to make yourself available? There's a slight difference between the two.
3: I don't answer. I couldn't answer that question, Mike. I'm sorry. I was
2: Well, hang on. You
3: my
2: did the press conference, so and
3: just
2: you don't know who.
3: no. Just hang on. I understand that the media did request to speak to me yesterday, but I wasn't involved in arranging it, so I couldn't tell you for sure.
2: Okay, all right, that's fine. And we just thought we'd clear that up. And thanks for joining us this morning.
0: Police Minister Michael Brown there giving an update on the situation that happened with Senator Karen Little reporting a death after the Telstra 000 outage and the following result from that, which is now that SAPOL are investigating a death at a regional hospital. This is 891 ABC Adelaide with Gus McDonald and Mike Smithson. Sonia and Jules Schiller will be back next week.
4: 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I have 10 double passes to give away on 891 ABC Adelaide.
2: It's now 20 minutes past 7 o'clock here on 891 ABC Adelaide, and we heard just before we went to the 7 o'clock news, in fact we heard in the papers, the spendless shoeboxes where the shoes are stacked to the ceiling in two outlets of that retail store, and the shoppers union is not happy with the way that the boxes are stacked. They're high, they're in the toilets, they're in public places. They could fall over and hit you. I described it as a first world problem in terms of, I guess you could say, retail spending. Josh Peak, who is the secretary of the Shop Distributive and Allied Employees Association, very well known to all of our listeners. What is going on and what aren't you happy about, Josh, in these shops, these outlets?
5: G'day, Mike. G'day, Gus. Thank you so much for having me on this morning. Well, look, it's frankly ridiculous. I mean, these stores are just piled with way too much stock, and it's not just unsafe for customers going in, but it's incredibly unsafe for staff. There's stock not just piled in the storeroom, there's stock in the toilets, the stock is having to be moved out of the way to for customers to get around. They're stacked way too high, and the union's committed to making sure that retail work is safe work. And, you know, whilst these might seem like minor issues, they're in fact not. It's making work not just unsafe because of stock levels, but because it's incredibly stressful for staff, and it's not good enough. And the employer has a duty to maintain a safe workplace to its workers, but also to customers that are going in, and they've got to do better.
0: So basically, Josh, shops are overstocking with, you know, what they're selling. So would the request from the union be to have limits on how much stock a shop it keeps?
5: Well, precisely. I mean, you should only have enough products in a store that the store can actually fit and that you can store safely. And what's going on here is whether it's because they don't want to pay for warehouse room or whether it's because there's errors in the system, I don't know.

0: know exactly why they're overstocking the stores. It's not that they need the products for display. It's just simply because they are, I assume, for cost reasons, making a decision to send way too much stock to stores, and that's just meaning that it's incredibly unsafe, and retail environments have got not just workers going in them, but customers have got people moving through those stores that aren't familiar with them. It's making it dangerous. Stock is falling over. Stock's falling on people. It's causing additional workload and stress to staff, and you just got to make sure that when you're having a retail environment is established safely, and that's not what this particular employer is doing, and that's why we've conducted a number of union inspections, and that's actually why SafeWork SA has now also gone in and issued improvement notices on this employer, requiring them to take immediate steps to fix up the issue.
1: Josh, playing devil's advocate here, isn't it almost a good thing that if the stock is moving so quickly and they need to have maximum stock there, it shows the economy's buoyant at least?
0: Well, I'm not sure that's what's going on here. I mean, I think it is a good thing that people are going into retail outlets and buying products, and we want them to do that. We want them to do it safely, though, Smitho. I mean, what we don't want is a situation where you're going into stores, and in order to purchase products, things are having to be moved around, or there's a risk of items falling on customers. And you know, I think you're just going to be thinking about the retail workers here and the unnecessary additional stress they're being put under. And again, it might not seem like a big deal, but if that's what you're faced at work every single day when you're going in, it can get pretty overwhelming, particularly because it's completely preventable. I mean, all that needs to happen here is the employer with its inventory management needs to stop sending such a ridiculous amount of stock to stores, properly control its deliveries, and make sure that the workplaces are safe, they're safe for customers, and that work and that staff don't have to deal with this ridiculous additional level of stress that wouldn't happen if the employer just got their act together.
2: Josh Peake, thank you for joining Gus and Mike on 891 ABC Adelaide. In a few moments, we're going to speak to, I'm going to say it, an Australian icon, definitely one from the ABC as well.
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1: 25 minutes past 7 here on 891 ABC Breakfast. One of the most loved people on the ABC. Costa is joining us, ABC's Gardening Australia presenter. How's the beard going, first of all?
5: top of the morning. It's actually got condensation in it because I'm in Canberra and it's freezing.
1: You'll be able to snap it off.
5: I know. I've kind of had to wipe it because it's just my air's coming out of my nose and then it's condensing. But yeah, look, I'm well. I'm standing here. It's crystal clear. It's fresh and crisp. It's about 3 degrees. Similar, not that dissimilar to where I was yesterday up in the Adelaide Hills. But yeah, we're here outside the National Gallery. We're doing a story on the work that's being done around the gallery for the outdoor sculpture garden and how there's a whole lot of new projects being done to house more sculpture. And yeah, it's just great to see investment in the arts, guys.
2: And you've just been in Adelaide, Costa?
5: Yeah, we've been up in the Adelaide Hills. I was filming the last 3 days with Sophie Thompson up in Harndorf. And it's kind of the back of an episode that that will come out in when we're back on air in a couple of weeks. It's all about access and affordability. And we're looking at different forms of housing, and you know how big a thing that is at the moment in the national zeitgeist. And we head up to the holiday park there, where they have almost, I suppose you could literally call it a mini suburb in there. Like, there's all of the camping places for people, you know, coming in on their holidays. And wow, it was so alive at the moment with families. But they've got three streets where there's permanent residents, and they have the opportunity to actually rent a space and have a small home or a tiny home on this space. And it's lovely to be able to shed light on that as an opportunity for people to have alternatives to the current style of housing.
1: Costa, I think with you and Sophie in the same spot, someone would have had to have drawn breath at some stage. That would have been a competition, a shootout, a penalty shootout.
5: Exactly.
1: You're coming to the Royal Show this year too.
5: Yeah, well, that's a must. And it's actually combining with a whole lot of other horticulture and media and Institute of Horticulture conference, all coinciding that weekend. So, yeah, I can't wait. Your show, and I mean, you know it from history, that it's actually sort of pound for pound, it's the most frequented show in the country. And I absolutely love it. And, of course, Sophie's putting together another wonderful display. She was talking to me about what the theme is this year. And that horticulture pavilion and the arts and crafts pavilion, this is kind of, it's not that, I won't say old school. It's the skills and the kind of connection to life that people are not just yearning for, but they're going back to, you know, whether it's baking or knitting and sewing and patchwork and craft and, you know, bonsai and growing in containers and all of those displays and the judging. I love it, and particularly where we're getting the children involved.
1: Costa, we'll have to wrap it up there. We have to go to news headlines. We look forward to that. Gus, very quickly, France to zip up against Morocco. Mbappe, the famous player, is off with ice on his ankle. Not great news for French fans.
2: Still a lot to come up in our show. Your secret song will be revealed. Smitho and Braden Ingram, he'll preview all the local sport. 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

0: ABC News with Matt Coleman. Telstra says it's working closely with police to determine whether its network outage is connected to the death of a person in a regional hospital. Olivia Mason has the story.
1: Police say they're investigating a death in regional South Australia on Wednesday. They say they've contacted the family of the person who died after the incident initially came to their attention via a social media post from Liberal Senator Karen Little. In the post, the Senator said she'd received reports that someone had died after a failed attempt to contact 000. Police say they weren't notified of the death at the time and are now looking into the cause and circumstances. Telstra says it'll provide any information it can to assist in establishing whether its outage and the death are connected.
0: Workers from two companies owned by the former Whyalla Steelworks operator GFG Alliance may not receive their full entitlements. Whyalla Ports and Ferretti International have been forced to liquidate assets, Arj Ganison reports.
2: The companies have been in administration since last year, with creditors allowing GFG Alliance to maintain control under a deed of company arrangement. However, an administrator held a creditors' meeting this month after identifying what it says are breaches under the respective arrangements. Steve McMillan from the Australian Manufacturing Workers Union says workers can be partially compensated under a federal government scheme. However, non-citizens are generally ineligible.
3: The migrant workers may not see a cent.
2: He says workers from Ferretti International are owed more than $2 million.
0: An Adelaide homelessness service is calling for the government to provide the sector with funding certainty as it records unprecedented demand. It wants the state government to release its homelessness systems review, which it says has been completed but not publicly released. Hutt Street Centre CEO Chris Byrne says Adelaide homelessness services are in the dark about their future, with their current contract set to expire at the end of June next year.
4: That's a huge burden to place on us at a time when we're already being asked to do more with less, and it does create that insecurity. Security for our staff, which is really difficult. And the only people that will suffer from all of this are those vulnerable people you mentioned, the homeless people of South Australia.
0: The Human Services Minister, Katrine Hilliard, says the government has received the report and was carefully considering its recommendations. India's Prime Minister Narendra Modi will wrap up his two-day visit to Australia today after attending a huge rally with Indian Australians last night, his foreign affairs reporter Stephen Jejets.
5: More than 20,000 people flocked into Docklands Stadium in Melbourne last night, where they cheered on the Indian Prime Minister. Mr. Modi used the speech to celebrate India's growing global influence. Prime Minister Anthony Albanese used his speech to defend multiculturalism, saying the Indian-Australian community makes Australia a better place. Today, Mr. Modi will head to the MCG with Mr. Albanese for a sporting announcement.
0: Flinders University will open a campus in Bengaluru in India. The campus is expected to facilitate about 5,000 students across undergraduate and postgraduate programs. The university's Raumi Lawson says it's an exciting opportunity to expand into a region with a growing innovation economy.
6: Initially, we're going to be offering courses in business and in technology, which is very suiting for the Bangalore area, as it's given the name of the Indian Silicon Valley.
0: Fans are describing singer Bonnie Tyler as a one-of-a-kind artist and a great loss for Wales in the wake of her death at 75. Europe correspondent Catherine Diss looks back at her life.
7: Once upon a time, there was light in my life.
8: The song that made Bonnie Tyler, the 1983 hit Total Eclipse of the Heart, was a winning success of power ballad with her trademark raspy vocals. It knocked Michael Jackson's Billie Jean off the UK's singles chart. Working with Meatloaf's producer Jim Steinman, she went on to make another hit, Holding Out for a Hero, written for the soundtrack of the 1984 movie Footloose. Bonnie Tyler never stopped touring, even as recently as March, but after that performance was hospitalised. Her brother Paul Hopkins described her as a loving, wonderful human who left behind a totally devastated family.
0: South Australia's weather: Renmark morning fog 16, Mount Gambier partly cloudy 15, Port Lincoln a possible shower 17, Port Pirie mostly sunny 17, Adelaide a late shower or two, a top of 17 degrees, currently 11, tomorrow showers 15, Sunday showers 15, Monday showers 16, Tuesday showers 15, Wednesday partly cloudy 16 and Thursday sunny, also 16 degrees. ABC News.
9: 891 ABC Adelaide. Traffic. morning. Doreen Tassado from ACM with Adelaide's latest traffic. Got a burst water main at the moment in Ranelagh Main South Road near Sheriff's Road. Other than that, accident and breakdown free to start your Friday around all the majors, including the city and the parklands for just the moment. Ongoing works, Jepps Cross, Port Wakefield Road near White Road. That is speeds at 40 citybound. Inbound Mile End, James Congdon Drive near Railway Terrace. Outbound Keswick on South Road. And just be sure to check your speed, Bolivar Road, Burton, and Fitzroy Terrace, North Adelaide.
10: 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And fans pay tribute to raspy-voiced pop star Bonnie Tyler, who's died at 75.
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12: Yes, good morning everyone. Mike and Gus here at 24 minutes to 8 on 891 ABC Adelaide Breakfast. Gus, we're into our last hour and a half of being on the ABC for a while. Long while maybe, who knows. But we have had the secret song. It's been so exciting to pick up that, take the baton from Jules.
13: For all of 5 minutes. Smitho's secret song. You get your moment this morning, Mike Smithson. Do you want to just tell us what those clues were again?
12: Yes, and we're getting a lot of guesses coming in. Well, it could describe our last 2 weeks together. This is a cruel industry, this one, sometimes.
13: It's tough.
12: Media cruel, you know that. Now, it's a song from the late 70s, originally the B-side, which coincidentally fits in with Gus's role in the media. He's always a B-side player.
13: And you are too. We are the B-side players to Sonia and Jules.
12: Yes, this peaked in Australia at number 12. Not an Australian artist. He's British. The singer also had another big hit with the sound of breaking glass in it. And that's, as I said, the same sound Gus will hear tonight when he drops his winner's trophy. And the singer's first name is Nick. His last name has a height restriction to it. And he's very cool. Now, those who know will know. They will definitely know, but we'll be having a winner and we'll play the song a little bit later.
13: Get calling, get texting. Let us know what Smitho's secret song is. Now, later this half hour, Braden Ingram from Channel 9 will be in the studio. He's across all the sport. He's across the Crows v the Suns on Saturday night and obviously the Port and St Kilda game. That all coming up very soon. But let's go to the police first. It's a very special hello to Senior Constable Matt Brown, who's celebrating a birthday today. Happy birthday, Senior Constable Matt Brown.
14: Yes, good morning, Gus and Mike, and thanks very much. Nice to be with you today on the first day of the 45th lap around the sun.
12: What did they give you in the old media office down there? Is everyone a bit tight these days, or did you get a present?
14: No presents as yet, but the day is young, Mike. So, I mean, and just so putting it out there, I'm a big fan of all things Bentley and Armani. So, you know, just saying.
13: Senior Constable Matt Brown joining us to update us on what's been happening in the city overnight. Senior Constable, there was a man arrested in Davern Park.
14: Oh, that's right, Gus. About 7:50pm last night, police saw a Volkswagen sedan in the Ingle Farm area displaying altered registration plates. Now, Polair was deployed and tracked the car from above as it travelled through the northern suburbs.

0: was arrested and charged with numerous offences, including failing to stop for police, dangerous driving and other traffic offences. He's been bailed to appear in court at a later date, while a 23-year-old Davern Park woman was also arrested on an outstanding warrant. So some good work by the crews on the ground and in the air there.
1: Matt, what can you tell us about a woman arrested in Hackham West for stealing?
0: About 10 p.m. last night, patrols went to a home in Pisa Court in Hackham West after reports of a woman banging on the front door before entering the backyard. Now, police located the 47-year-old woman in the rear yard of the house holding property that she'd collected from the backyard of the house. So she's been arrested and charged with being unlawfully on premises, and she's been refused bail and will appear in the Christie's Beach Magistrates Court later today. So some good work by the crews down south there.
2: And in Murray Bridge, there's a man arrested. What was that for?
0: About 10:30 p.m. last night, police were called to Chris Collins Court in Murray Bridge after reports that two men were trying to force their way into a shed containing gas bottles and cylinders. Now, one of the men fled prior to police arrival, but a 64-year-old local man was arrested at the scene and charged with theft, unlawfully on premises, and carrying an offensive weapon after a knife was found in his possession. He's been bailed to appear in the Murray Bridge Magistrates Court on the 18th of August. The police are following positive lines of inquiry regarding the whereabouts of the second suspect. And because it's school holidays, or sometimes not just schools but other businesses are closed, we're just urging people to keep a lookout around businesses. If they do see anything suspicious, please call the police assistance line immediately on 131444.
2: Happy birthday, Senior Constable Matt Brown. Thank you for joining us on the line this morning. Now, we're talking Smitho's secret song.
1: Yes, we are.
2: A lot of calls, a lot of texts.
1: We've had some right ones. We've had a lot of wrong ones. Now, one of the wrong texts, sort of half right and half wrong, we had I Love the Sound of Breaking Glass by Nick Lowe. Yes, we're sort of half right and half wrong. We had Nick Cave as an entry, but I think Ian from Moana might be onto it. What do you think it is, Ian?
3: G'day, Mike. G'day, Gus. And well, I'm hoping it's Nick Lowe and Cool to Be Kind.
1: Well done indeed. And do you know why we chose that?
3: No, you'll have to help me on that one.
1: Because we're the two of us working together for the first time on radio. We've had our cruel moments and our kind moments. And that's the way it goes.
2: That's how we share the love. We're cruel to each other to be kind. Let's take a listen to it.

0: So we're deciding we'll just be kind. We'll drop the cruel part. Gus, that was the song that sums up our last 2 weeks.
1: It was well picked, Smitho. Well done on that. Smitho's secret song, Cruel to Be Kind. Now, we're just about to be joined by Braden Ingram from Channel 9, who has got all of your sport news. Braden, good morning to you.
2: Morning, guys.
1: So we've just seen a result in the first quarter final for the FIFA World Cup.
2: Probably went as expected, didn't it? And you and I were talking about this yesterday. You're a big French fan, and they got the job done against Morocco 2-0. And even after Mbappe missed an early penalty, he scored a beautiful one in the second half. And then it was followed up by Dembele. So a 2-0 win over Morocco. The only concern, though, is Mbappe didn't finish the game. He came off and had a bit of ice on his leg. So he did join in the celebrations afterwards. But the 27-year-old, he is the difference between them possibly winning the World Cup and not. So they need him to be fit.
0: Well, Braden, having a look at it, the ankle was, or calf, was wrapped in ice. You would think that from your vast knowledge of these muscle soft tissue injuries, is that something likely to keep him out, or do you think that's a precaution?
2: Maybe just a precaution. I think as well, we saw with Mo Salah, he had that strain, or that supposed strain, heading into the Socceroos game, and he was impacted, but he still started and was able to at least play a decoy. So I think nothing will stop Mbappe from playing in the semi-final, which will be against Spain or Belgium. They play tomorrow morning in the other quarter-final on that side of the draw, and then the match I am so excited for, Norway v England. That's an alarm setter for me. 6:30 on a Sunday, normally a sleep in, but I think you've got to get up for that because you've got the might of Erling Haaland, who dominates for Manchester City. He is the talisman. He's united a nation. And then you've got England, Harry Kane, all the history that comes around them. They made a semi-final back in 2018. They haven't made a final since they won it in 1966 on home soil. So, look, they want to bring it home. That is going to be a special one. And then Argentina-Switzerland follows a little later on Sunday morning.
1: Set the alarm. You might still be going from the Saturday night. I don't know what you're like. Braden Ingram.
2: There's a few good events on this weekend, but I've got to watch the footy. It's a huge weekend of footy.
1: Last night, your boys, the Swannies, went down.
2: Well, our boys, didn't they? And well, it was a preview of the finals, really. But Freo, oh my goodness, that was something extraordinary. So they were 0-11 at halftime, 11 points. At full time, they were on 111 points. They kicked 100 points after halftime, a 9-goal final term. They were goalless in the first half for only the third time in their history. They were off a 5-day break and then come out and win by 38 points. The stadium was shaking. You can see it through the TV. It was like a cauldron in there. And that last quarter, it was like being in the cage with a snake. Viper strikes everywhere, time after time. The Swans were just getting absolutely destroyed. They couldn't stop them, and the Swans are meant to be a premiership favourite as well.
0: And just looking ahead to the rest of the season, if my memory serves me correctly, are the Crows playing Freo in Perth in the last game?
2: I reckon you might be right about that.
0: That could be a clincher.
2: Yeah, and that could be as well, because we get the floating fixture as well. That might be a prime time Friday night sort of setup. So that would be incredible. So it's round 23. So we sort of have the floating fixture. So the one before the final round. So that will be a very, very important game for the Crows, given where they're heading. And look, they should get the job done against the Suns, who haven't won at Adelaide Oval ever. So North Melbourne, they had that streak last week against Port Adelaide. They couldn't break their winless run at Adelaide Oval. And now the same said for the Suns, who are on a 6-game losing streak. They are going one way, and that's down. They have completely dropped off. So you'd expect the Crows to get the job done. They've made the two changes. So they bring back Wayne Miller, the All-Australian. Oh, he's in All-Australian form. Surely he gets the jacket the way he's rebounding off halfback. Riley Philthorpe returns from illness. And then, interestingly, Hugo Hawker-Hahn, the mid-season draftee who's played every single game since arriving, played 5 consecutive. He's been, what the club is saying, rested. So they want to freshen him up, clearly, into the AFL system, relatively new. So they've rested him, and Billy Downing's also

0: been dropped. He was a late in for Phil Thorpe last week. Interestingly, Calamacci, Luke Pedler, and Isaac Cumming are all playing Sandful. So suddenly they've got an embarrassment of riches, and that competition for spots is very much going to be on as they try and secure a top four spot.
1: Yeah, looking forward to the Crows welcoming the Suns to the cauldron that is Adelaide Oval on Saturday. Smitho will be there with his rain jacket on. What about the Power? They're travelling to play the Saints, Braden.
0: Yeah, and look, you know, if you're a Power supporter, where there's a will, there's a way. They're two games out of that wild card spot. They've got a tough run home, but two back-to-back wins for the first time this season after getting the job done against the Roos. And they've got the Saints, who can be an up-and-down sort of side. Isaiah Wanganeen-Miller, clearly they're going to have to stop him. The superstar kicked two goals and had 27 when they beat them in Gather Round. Of course, that was the infamous Zach Butters umpire abuse game. I'm pretty sure Zach will be a little bit quieter in this one. Port have previously had a very good record at Marvel, 11 of the past 12, but then most recently they've lost their last four. So they'll look to change that around. They have typically played there pretty well. Clearly a lot of them were during the struggles last year. Only one game separating these two sides on the ladder, and the Power have made just the one change. So Kane Farrell comes into that back line. Good rebounder again for them. He joins Miles Bergman, who returned last week. So that defense, which is the second stingiest in the competition, gets pumped up even more. Brandon Zirk-Thatcher has been dropped after just two games back in the side, and the Saints are unchanged. I'm really excited for that one. I think the Power are going to get the job done.
2: What about Wimbledon?
0: Yeah, well, I'll tell you what, we've seen some special stories in this one. So let's start, first of all, with the women. So we've got an all-Czech final for the first time in All England Club history. So it's ninth seed Linda Neskova. She's a 21-year-old. She takes on 10th seed Carolina Mukova in the final on Saturday night. Now, they're good friends. They'd never actually been on centre court, so they warmed up together before their semi-finals, and now they're playing each other. Coco Gauff, she was defeated by Mukova. That went down to a third set tiebreak. It went very, very deep. Coco Gauff actually had a match point, wasn't able to seal the deal. Tonight was Jannik Sinner v Novak Djokovic. Novak keeps doing it, age 39, somehow got the job done against Felix Auger-Aliassime in five sets the other night. Surely he's wrecked. That was, I think, the longest quarterfinal in Wimbledon history. He went for 5+ hours. Jannik Sinner, we know he had his issues at the French, but the conditions at Wimbledon in terms of the heat, not going to be as bad. So surely he gets the job done. Novak, though, you can just never write him off, as I've learnt the hard way sometimes. And then Arthur Ferry.
2: He's my favourite.
0: What a story this is. So he is taking on Alexander Zverev in the semi-final. He's giving away 23 centimetres. He's 175 centimetres. So great for the short kings like me that someone that small can make a Wimbledon semi-final. Just a few centimetres shorter. He's a world number 114, Arthur Ferry. He was a wild card. He's actually a Wimbledon local, went to school just around the corner.
2: And his name's Arthur.
0: Exactly. He'll be the king by the end of it, won't he, if he keeps going this territory. Look, it's a massive task against Zverev, who's just won his first Grand Slam. But he's going to have the home crown behind him on centre court. Can't wait to see that one. And just another one to keep an eye on, an eye to the future, Cruz Hewitt. Now, he is through to the semi-finals of the boys' singles. He charged through in straight sets. So he's 606th in the world, but he's slowly climbing. I believe Leighton Hewitt's now moved over to Europe to help him in his coaching and to continue to guide him. So we've lost the Nick Kyrgios of the world. We've lost the Bernard Tomic's. Alex De Minaur's sort of floating around that, you know, fourth round quarterfinal stage. Maybe Cruz Hewitt is our next great white hope.
1: Well, Leighton Hewitt, a winner of Wimbledon in his career. So exciting to watch. Braden Ingram from Channel 9, thank you so much joining us this morning. It's been fun. We love your energy. Next, we're going to hear from Troy Sincock, who's going to take you to Mount Barker, where parking woes sparked by construction because of a new hospital. It's taken an ugly turn.
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4: 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The Dogs face the Eagles, the D's host the Tigers, and Brisbane faces Essendon. 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
2: 7 minutes to 8 o'clock here on 891 ABC Breakfast with Gus and Mike. I can hear the magpies up there, the birds tweeting. Troy Sincock's in Mount Barker near the hospital development. Good morning, Troy.
5: Yeah, g'day, Mike. I'm just at the rear of the Mount Barker Hospital development at Duck Flat Garden. This is a community garden which was initiated by the Adelaide Hills Community Health Service. It's a collaborative project between Mount Barker Community Centre, the community, and it's maintained by volunteers. There's garden beds and seats, a hot shade house, a pizza oven. There's fruit trees, a composting system, all of that kind of thing. And it's been well kept. no question about that. But this is also the access to the site office for workers engaged in the construction of the new Mount Barker Hospital. I've seen many men in hard hats and high vis using this area as a shortcut, and I note there are temporary

0: temporary signs erected here saying no vaping and smoking, as if perhaps that was happening before these signs were erected. But I must say, given the level of activity that is happening here, it is really clogging up the suburban streets nearby. I can honestly say I have never seen so many cars clogging up suburban streets throughout the, 6 or 7 years that I've been a roving reporter here at the ABC. It is absolutely remarkable. I'm talking literally hundreds of cars. If you lived around this area, you'd want a reasonable driveway, a car park, or as some people are doing, just parking their own cars on their front yards at the moment. And so, given this is such a problem, the council stepped in and they have erected no parking signs. Now, these signs say no parking Monday to Friday between 9 a.m. and 4 p.m. So you can imagine, as a worker here on site, if you were wanting to get to the construction site, you want to park as close by as humanly possible, but that would almost make it impossible for you to park near the construction site in any way. I don't know what it would look like in reality, but it's probably a solid kilometre walk into the into your workplace would be necessary. But anyway, these parking signs were erected. I can't see any except for discarded here in the Duck Flat Garden in Mount Barker. So these signs are literally horizontal on the ground, uprooted from where they once stood. And the streets clogged by cars, there is no signage at all right now.
1: Troy, by my estimation, there is something suspicious there. I just get that feeling.
0: I don't know how you work that out, Mike. You've always been very savvy. I don't think I'm seeing the worst of it. I've seen online like large numbers of these no parking signs like stacked on top of each other as if in like a creek bed or in a vacant land. And it seems that the workers may be, deciding to discard these signs so that they have the access to parking. I mean, I can really see both sides. If I lived here, it would be absolutely infuriating. Like, just given the sheer volume of cars, it is quite extraordinary. But as a worker, you want to be able to access your workplace easily. We're lucky at the ABC we have a car park at the rear of the building. Not so for these hundreds of workers that attend this site every day and have been for some time and will continue to for probably years.
2: Detective Mike Smithson and Detective Troy Sincock on the case. Thank you, Troy, for giving us that update. You'll hear from the Mount Barker Mayor on Mornings with Joe Laverty after 9 o'clock today, and they'll ask Kim about the issue. Let's get a traffic update.
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4: Good morning, Dorian Tassato from ATM with Adelaide's latest traffic. Got a burst water main at the moment in Ranella on Main South Road near Sheriff's Road. It's slow going on Brighton Road at Jetty Road as you head towards the bay for the moment, and also Grange Road at Findon Road in all directions. Ongoing works, Jepps Cross, Port Wakefield Road near White Road. That is speeds at 40 citybound. Inbound Mile End, James Congdon Drive near Railway Terrace, and outbound Keswick on South Road. Just be sure to check your speed, Fitzroy Terrace, North Adelaide, and the North-South Motorway, Waterloo Corner.
2: Thanks for that, Dorian. There's a lot still coming up for Gus McDonald and Mike Smithson's final morning, filling in for Sonia Feldoff and Jules Schiller. After 8.30, we're going to have another rendition of the spin cycle. We've got from ABC, Thomas Kelsall coming in, from In Daily, Belinda Willis, and we're some new blood.
1: Maiden voyage today for Aidan Hill from the Advertiser. We'll be very interested to hear what he has to say. He's one of the bright up-and-coming reporters at the Tiser, taking over the political round. So we'll be very interested to hear on various topics. Of course, we've been talking to Michael Brown this morning. I put to him, was this a bit of a government setup, a media conference yesterday to give the Liberal Senator, Karen Little, a bit of a hammering over what she knew or didn't know, or what she should have said to police. Very interested to hear our spin cyclist's take on that. Is this government spin, or is this a legitimate way of getting information out?
2: Also, we're going to need to ask about the bird flu, how the government are rolling out those announcements.
1: What are we up to? There are five Australian cases. I think we've got...
2: No, more than five. There's five in WA.
1: Right.
2: We've had two confirmed here in South Australia, one in New South Wales, and there's still two being checked at the CSIRO facility in Geelong that came from South Australia.
1: See, I told you, everyone, didn't I? Gus knows everything. He's like a walking encyclopedia, Britannica.
2: Very generous of you, Mike Smithson, loving being on the morning breakfast show, or I should say breakfast show with you. It's just a

0: and they're diving deeply. So it's hard work out there for the seals.
1: A guarantee, perhaps, that Neil will be back soon for another bout of rest and play on his favourite Tasmanian beach.
2: Neil will go to the beach when Neil wants to go to the f***ing beach.
3: Our seal correspondent, Nick Grimm, with that report. Briefly, in finance, Wall Street stocks have risen and oil prices have eased as financial markets really wait and see what will come next with the US conflict with Iran. And that's AM for today. AM's executive producer is Michael Edwards. Today's program produced by Catherine Gregory. Associate producer is Barney Porter. And technical production by Kem White, Nick Drakoulis and Mark Cash. I'm Melissa Clark. Have a great weekend. It's 8:30.
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7: This text from Kate. 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
7: Yes, good morning. You're listening to 891 ABC Adelaide, the final half an hour of Breakfast with Gus McDonald and Mike Smithson. The award-winning Sonia Feldhoff and Jules Schiller will return on Monday. Thank you so much to everyone who's texted in some support over the text line. We've really appreciated it. And we've really appreciated the last 2 weeks, the love we've been shown. And I just need to say thank you to some important people who have made it all come together while we've been on the air. Smitho and I need our hands held sometimes. Nikki Dwyer, Dixie Solder, Eliza Kirsch, our producers who have just been brilliant at helping Smitho and I through the last 2 weeks and the early mornings. And of course, Luke Franklin, who got us on air. And Smitho, to you, I've just loved being on air with you over the last 2 weeks. You're a brilliant broadcaster and a brilliant person. And I appreciate everything you've done for me over this period of time.
8: Thank you very much, Gus. And everyone, Gus brought in a present for everyone and made me look really bad. But, yeah, nothing new in that. Hey, we've got Spin Cycle coming up, a big addition today. It's unusual, Gus and myself on this side of the desk. We've got Aidan Hill from the Tizer. We've got Belinda Willis, who's also my boss at InDaily for a couple of days a week, and Thomas Kelsall, who left InDaily to come to the ABC. But anyway, we won't hold that against him. So we're going to be talking about Whyalla, bird flu, the Karen Little situation, obviously. But before we get to them, here's Matt Coleman. Oh, I don't think Matt's there.
7: Hey, well, the news, we've been...
9: Indeed I am. Hello.
8: Oh,
9: there.
8: Hello, Matt. Where were you? Were you washing your hands?
9: Yes, indeed.
8: Okay.
9: All good. In the news this morning, an Adelaide homelessness service is calling for the government to provide the sector with funding certainty as it records unprecedented demand. It wants the government to release its homelessness systems review, which it says has been completed but not publicly released. The Hutt Street Centre CEO Chris Bowen says that Adelaide homelessness services are in the dark about their future, with their current contract set to expire at the end of June next year. And overseas, Iran says it's targeted American assets across the Middle East, and Iranian state media is reporting more explosions in the country. India's Prime Minister Narendra Modi will be wrapping up his two-day visit to Australia. Last night, he attended a huge rally with Indian Australians. And France has beaten Morocco 2-0 in the first quarter final of the Men's Soccer World Cup in Boston. France will now play Spain or Belgium in the final four. More news at 9 o'clock.
4: 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Traffic.
10: Good morning. Doreen Tassato from ATM with Adelaide's latest traffic. A Burstwater main in Ranella on Main South Road near Sheriff's Road has it slow going inbound there. Further delays around, including Tapleys Hill Road at Grange Road inbound, and also ongoing works, Chepps Cross, Port Wakefield Road near White Road 40 Citybound. Both ways, Fullerton on Fullerton Road inbound, Mile End, James Congdon Drive near Railway Terrace, outbound Keswick on South Road, and check Gisbee Gorge Road, Appleston, and the North South Motorway Waterloo Corner.
8: Thank you very much, Dorian. Now looking at the weather, 17 degrees today. The showers are coming later in the day. It's hard to see it at the moment, but there are some grey clouds out there. Tomorrow, 15 with showers, so rug up for the footy and perhaps take a poncho. Maybe, maybe not. 15 degrees on Sunday, some more showers and sun. 16 on
11: and
8: Monday.
11: Just
8: 15, yes, thank you very much. And 15 on Tuesday, 16 on Wednesday, and 16 on Thursday. And Gus, it's your turn. I know. Last week we had a bit of a fight about the chipmunks. Who would introduce them? I won. This time it's your turn, so don't mess it up.
7: You're very good to me, Smitho. Just under half an hour left here on 891 ABC Breakfast. It's time to hear from some esteemed political journalists.

0: It's time for the spin cycle to unwrap all the political news of the last week. Joining us here in the studio, first, the editor of In Daily, Belinda Willis. Good morning.
1: Good morning, and I'm pleased to see everyone's loved having you on so much. Matt Coleman, obviously overwhelmed by you leaving just then.
2: He's a bit teary, but
1: he needed a moment.
2: He just had to recover. And also, Aidan Hill, maiden voyage from the Advertiser.
3: Yes, good morning. Thanks for having me.
2: Are you nervous? We're nervous.
3: Oh, I was terrified.
2: No, he's one of the best. He's up and coming. And Thomas Kersall, ABC.
4: Good morning, everyone. Congrats on a fantastic 2 weeks, guys. All good things must come to an end, but I reckon you had another week in you, you know?
2: No, I'm not sure we did. I'm not sure we did.
4: Probably not Gus, right? He's been staying up all day. It's extraordinary.
0: Not sleeping at the moment. Teeks, thank you. Belinda Willis, let's start with you. We've seen this Telstra outage story roll on over the last couple of days, and this all began when Karen Little reported on her social media that she had received a report that a death had occurred because of that outage. This was before she spoke to police. Then we saw the government come out yesterday, stand up and speak to her to try and get her to share that information. She has since, and now a death investigation has been launched by South Australian Police.
1: Yeah, it's been a little close to the wind for my liking around this kind of situation, because it's obviously a very serious event that's happened. It's cost people a lot of money, and if this also has caused the death of someone, it's all well and good to say that you wanted to protect the family's privacy, but then if you are posting that on Facebook, that's hardly doing that. I think that the government's obviously seen an opportunity there to have a bit of a go at Karen Little as well. At the press conference, Michael Brown's not one to hold back in terms of how he feels about a situation. And, you know, it has sort of sparked off. I know that they have given the information to police now and it's being investigated, but I don't know. I don't think it's a great look on either side.
2: Aidan Hill, the Advertiser yesterday, you made an approach to Michael Brown for a statement. On air this morning, I suggested to him that perhaps the government was using this as a spin vehicle, because the ball was rolling. If they were going to have a crack at Karen Little, well, they'd bring him out to do that. Do you think it was fair game? Is she fair game on something like this, or did you see some spin from the government here?
3: I think there was a bit of spin from the government on it, but I do think in this situation, Karen Little was fair game. I mean, she came out and put on social media that someone had died, and then when was contacted by SA police and the government refused to elaborate on that and said she was respecting the privacy of the family, as Belinda has said. So I think they were within their rights to come out and request more information. And Michael Brown, in his press conference yesterday, said he had made, and the government had made, an approach to her privately about that. And then when failing to get in contact with her that way, they came out through the media. So I think completely reasonable from his part.
0: And Thomas Kersall as well, Senator Karen Little wasn't responding to requests from the media either.
4: No, and there were scenes from several networks last night of attempts to contact Karen Little. But there's, I guess what I also interpreted from the statement that Karen Little released later in the day was perhaps that the family involved in this didn't want their details passed on or any more sort of details about the case made public. So look, there's a balancing act here. There's risk for the government involved coming out so hard, all guns blazing, on Thursday morning. I mean, I was receiving unprompted, unsolicited statements from Michael Brown now, who organised that press conference. We're still kind of yet to get to the bottom of that yet. But the heavy insinuation behind everything Michael Brown was saying was that Karen Little was making allegations here that she couldn't back up. And then hours later, we have this revelation that a death is under investigation.
1: That's pretty risky stuff, because if there is a death, I mean, that is a really, really serious issue. And it is a pretty risky move to make by the government to come out firing so hard.
2: But Belinda, on that, and from what, following on from what Thomas has said, what did Karen Little actually do wrong other than a Facebook post? What in the scheme of things didn't she do correctly? Because

0: because she did, she says, she respected the family's wishes.
1: I would say that if you're going to be saying that you're respecting the family's wishes to keep something private, you don't put it on social media that's seen by all the journos across the nation, and then refuse to provide extra information. If you're making an insinuation that something that serious has occurred and you're an elected representative of people in the community and part of a government, I would expect that you would take more cautious steps.
2: And we need to recognise that South Australian Police released a statement yesterday saying when they first contacted Senator Little's office about that report of a death, her office wasn't willing to share the details. So that's why the government, I assume, came out so hard about it.
3: And it's my understanding that Grant Stevens as well has said that this family did try and contact 000, couldn't get through, and then contacted via another phone service. Now, obviously, we have to be careful because there'll be an investigation after this. We're not sure if that 000 call could have contributed or not contributed. Well, that'll all come out in the wash here. But there's still a lot to play out.
0: Aidan, do you think that the government will keep its attack up on Senator Little, or is this a one-hit wonder? They've had a go. We've questioned it, and others have as well, the motives behind it. Do you think it's done and dusted now and life moves on?
4: I think so. I don't think the government can continue to attack her without looking like a pile-on, especially since that information has now been handed on to the police.
2: I wonder if it comes back, though, once in, you know, a couple of weeks or a couple of months down the line, if we learn that this investigation proves this death was not caused because of the triple zero outage, if they then bring it up again.
1: Yeah, and maybe Telstra will have something to say about that also, to sort of have that insinuation that Telstra has caused something so significant.
3: But just to bring it back, though, there's a family at the middle of all this, and that's why I've kind of left this with a bit of a sour taste in my mouth, that it's just become completely consumed by politics when there's a grieving family in the middle of it.
0: Let's move on to Whyalla now, and we had the Energy Minister on 2 days ago. When the question was raised about a potential new buyer, a front runner in this process, a company from India, and we said, well, there are corruption charges pending, which the owner, Mr.
2: Naveen Jindal.
0: I'm never good with names, Indian names, I'm sorry about that. But he has been charged, will appear in court. The government's about to announce who the winning bidder is, and it might be him, we don't know. Is this just an awkward moment? And should people in Whyalla be thinking, what are we buying into here?
1: Oh, cat amongst the pigeons, you'd have to say. I mean, if I was in charge of that process at the moment, I would be severely stressed. I mean, it's not the greatest look. Jindal apparently is also a politician in India. He's known as the Man of Steel. That's his nickname. The Premier, I think it was last year, went on a trip to India and met with him and went to his house, which is a very lavish house. He's a very well-to-do individual in India. There must be some major concerns there, because the poor old people in Whyalla, they'll be thinking, here we go again. We've seen a lot of comments along that line saying, oh, here we go, another Gupta coming up. There's only two people left, two organisations as a front runner, and then BlueScope has the option then to sort of make another bid at the end of that. We reported this week also that another one of the bidders that didn't make the cut announced this week that they're going to actually go and build a steel mill in Newcastle now. You know, there's a lot of balls in the air, and also we've got to remember this is $2 billion of taxpayers' money that has been part of this bailout. This is like one of those huge issues that could really come back to bite.
2: And Aidan Hill from The Advertiser, this is also a steel mill that at the moment isn't operating at full capacity.
4: Mm. Well, Man of Steel, Belinda, will these corruption charges be Naveen Jindal's kryptonite, I wonder?
0: But Aidan, you've been rehearsing your lines.
4: I just came up with that on the spot. I impress even myself sometimes. It is a worry, you know, that the steel mill's not producing steel. And I think everything Belinda said is absolutely right, in that we don't want to see another Sanjeev Gupta. We all remember how the state government's partnership with GFG ended. And, yeah, I think there should be raising alarm bells for everyone in Whyalla at the moment.
0: Thomas Kelsall, we had, as I said, the Energy Minister on 2 mornings ago, and he still seemed to think that, yes, the process is going beautifully.
1: What did he say when he backed that in?
0: Well, he said that the process goes on, the court

0: case against Mr.
1: Naveen Jindal.
0: Perhaps I should write it down. What do you think? But anyway,
2: just call him Man of Steel.
0: The long and short of this is that that is a court case in India that could drag on and on and on. And we have to make a decision here. So what do they do? Do they say, well, you've got it until proven guilty, if that is the case? He's protesting his innocence. It's a very awkward situation.
3: Yeah, and I guess if the state government did have concerns about this, you wouldn't really expect them to ventilate it publicly. So when, you know, Tom Kitsantonis comes on your show and says, the process is fine, it'll maintain integrity, I guess you'd expect him to say that, right? Because if he was to come out and almost compromise a competitive process between M Resources, the Australian company, and Jindal Steel, I mean, that could throw another cat amongst the pigeons about how this competitive process is playing out.
1: And Naveen Jindal is also an Indian politician. He's a member of Narendra Modi's government, who is just
2: and
1: in
2: Modi's
1: Melbourne
2: here at the moment.
3: It's worth noting as well, though, that these charges have been on the record for like quite a long time. I mean, I've seen Reuters stories about this dating back to 2013. The story I was referencing when, you know, I wrote a piece about this week came out last month. So it's clearly there's been someone alerting the Australian media or the South Australian media to something that's been known in India for a very long time.
4: 2009, I think, is when these corruption allegations begin. I've written it down here. Jindal Steel was given a coalfield of about 1.5 billion metric tons ahead of the government coal company of the time.
0: Belinda, do you think there's any chance that the government here is going back to the drawing boards and saying we might need to reassess who the winning bidder is going to be or those in play? Because we both remember at the leaders' debate lunch, which was only a few short months ago, I was sitting next to the boss of Green Steel.
2: Mm-hmm. Yeah,
0: that really thought they were in with a chance. Yeah. Do you think that all the balls are in the air again?
2: Who knows? Kitsantonis' office ruled out the fact that there was any further discussions happening with Green Steel at the moment, and it looks like they're going their own way. They are building. They're looking to build a plant now in New South Wales. And a former coal mine site, I think it is. I think that the thing is that there's so many rumours swirling around this. You know, we had been told, a lot of people were thinking there would be an announcement this week, which is pretty unlikely with the Premier on holidays.
1: Who said that? Who was saying this? That there was an announcement this week.
2: Hey, we're going to protect our sources, mate.
1: Well, but I only say that because I've been hearing it's coming up in the next 2 weeks, but this week, that doesn't make any sense.
4: I've
2: been hearing
4: week.
2: This. And also, you know, I wonder if that was prompted by the fact that the Prime Minister of India is in Australia at the moment as well.
0: You think that has something to do with it?
2: Well, who knows? You know, rumours start wherever, don't they?
0: Well, so, they're starting right here, Belinda, with you. I'd be surprised if the two were linked.
2: Yeah, but, you know, I think the deadline is August that we've been given that an announcement was going to be made.
3: End of September from Quartermentha, that was their timeline
2: as well.
3: End of
2: September,
3: yeah.
2: So
0: 13 minutes to 9 here on 891 ABC Adelaide with you, with Gus, Mike, our last 12 minutes together, Gus.
2: Aww.
0: Oh, it's a bit sad, but we've got the spin cycle. They're cheering us up.
1: Yeah. I want to move on to bird flu. Aidan Hill from The Advertiser, you were at a press conference
2: that is still going
1: to
2: cheer
1: us up. This week when the acting premier stood up to show at the airport a helicopter and all the work that the government have been doing to mitigate the risk of bird flu. What was your takeaway from that?
4: Well, I think it was just the government having to show that they're doing something, because unlike, say, the coronavirus, they can't do anything to stop the bird flu from getting here. These are migratory birds coming out of Antarctica. So even though I have some doubts about how effective flying a helicopter up and down the coastline is, the government need to look like they're doing something. Otherwise, the questions will start to be raised about, you know, how they're tackling this.
1: And this is interesting, isn't it, Thomas Kelsall, the way we've heard them talk about bird flu, because a lot of the rhetoric is we've been preparing this for years.
3: Yeah, and I'd hark back to a point that fellow spin cyclist Catherine Birmingham made last week, that the algal bloom comparison here is really pertinent, because, you know, I think the government is very worried about having that perception or that narrative take hold that they're not prepared. And we also heard a really interesting point from Mike Steer, the sort of head scientist at Saadi, saying Yeah, we admit that, look, we feel much more prepared about bird flu because the science is better. We've got more science and preparation about this than we did about the algal bloom. So there was a really an interesting admission of sorts that came at that helicopter press conference.
2: And there has been announcements and there has been projects underway to protect the sea lion colonies over the past few years. There has been preparations in place and there's been, you know, it's not the sexiest of topics of this potential bird flu may arrive, you know, a few years ago when people have been talking about it. So a lot of that hasn't been covered by media, but there has been a lot of work done in the process.
0: So, Belinda, can you sympathise with people on Kangaroo Island, for instance, and we had the mayor on yesterday, Michael Pengelly, that if bird flu, if it takes off, and pardon the pun, which wasn't meant to be, but it's a microcosm of the state's tourism industry, production facilities, it could be a disaster there.
2: It's absolutely heartbreaking. You know, we've seen the impact of the algal bloom. You know, I used to be an environment reporter for a lot of years and, you know, that this state, people here really do care about our environment. We've seen that with the parklands, with the trees sort of coming down. People really, really care. And it's not just impact on business or tourism. People actually really care about the devastation of seeing what's happening to our wildlife. We've already been through that with the algal bloom. I think people would be so worried and concerned about the bird flu as well.
1: Thomas Kelsall from ABC News, can you see a reality here where the government doesn't have to spend tens of millions more of taxpayers' money to mitigate this situation?
3: It's always seemed kind of inevitable to me that the bird flu was spread. I mean, obviously not a scientist, but I'd be very surprised if we stay at the numbers we're at now. And then we'll see whether this kind of mapping survey they've done with the helicopter is worthwhile.
0: That's the voice of Thomas Kelsall there at 9:09. Let's move on to the toxic bloom. And what is a bloom? When is it toxic? When isn't it? Aidan Hill from The Advertiser. To me, the government is circling the wagons around comments that Peter Malinauskas made last year when he said, well, it's not really toxic. But now we find out from an Adelaide University research report that it is toxic.
4: Yep, as broken by The Advertiser on Tuesday afternoon, the Crenia cristata, which was the main algae in the algal bloom, is the most toxic that the scientists have ever seen. The government was very clear last year that the bloom was not toxic, but of course, at that stage, they thought it was the Crenia mikimotoi, which is a very different sort of algae. So their line, I guess, has been that they've been consistent with their messaging, which is following the scientific advice. It just so happens that in this case, the scientific advice has suddenly changed on a whim.
1: But this goes back to comments that the Premier made on this program last year, where he said to Jules Schiller, almost in an annoyed manner, the algal bloom is not toxic, Belinda Willis.
2: Well, they are words that always come back to bite. you know, it is... I mean, that's why I think that the government's working so hard now with bird flu to ensure that some of the things that they learnt from dealing with something that was out of their control and had such a huge impact, and it felt like the government was on the fly the whole time, from the federal environment minister to the premier to the whole of the government. Susan Close, I think, was on top of it more than most, but she's not around anymore. But bird flu, I think that's the whole reason why they're trying to get right on top of it straight away.
0: Thomas, do you cut the premier any slack for what he said on the show, that he said, well, beer is toxic, many things are toxic, there are degrees of it, or do you just wish, or do you think he wishes he never said it in the first place?
3: Well, my limited understanding of that scientific paper that came out, it hasn't changed the science around whether this is toxic to humans or not. This is still primarily a problem for marine species, and more than 600 of them were wiped out by this algal bloom. So if the Premier was referring to, you know, toxicity to humans, then I think they can argue that they were consistent. But I think, Gus, you were right to pick up during the week that this government has been very interested in the semantics of this algal bloom, particularly that that FOI report we had about public servants trying to even remove the word harmful, which in, to my mind, is a step below toxic even. The fact that harmful was being removed from government messaging.
2: Yeah. And then you see what's happening with the cuttlefish at the moment, you know, that have disappeared in their thousands, tens of thousands at the moment. You know, the semantics around that, that is the sort of thing that annoys people.
1: It was a change in spin, wasn't it? Because we had heard from the government, or when we learned through the ABC FOI documents, that those terms had been removed. But then the acting premier said on this program during the week, I don't want to get into the semantics of what surrounds the word algal bloom. It was a change in spin, and it was recognised here on the program. Let's move on to the Fight Club pictures we've seen this week. Obviously, so we saw this in the paper. We also

0: saw it in the nightly news services. These are teenagers fighting in public parks in the northern suburbs. Did the government overreact to this, Aidan Hill?
1: I don't think they did, because I think they had to do something, especially, you know, when it's put to them that there's kids punching each other in the parklands. What are they supposed to do? Say, that's all right. You know, all of a sudden we're going to see fight clubs popping up all over the state. We'd see a spin cycle fight club, and we'd see Gus and Smitho having a wrestle on the lawn outside the ABC. Hey, who are we putting
0: our money on? It's been every morning for the last 2 weeks has been a certain fight club.
2: Only at 5:30 though, right?
1: A fight of words, not of fists, like we saw with the fight club.
0: You don't see what's going on behind the radio airwaves.
3: Very quickly, because we're coming up to 9 o'clock, but on that point, has the government handled it as well as it could have, Belinda?
4: Well, I think it's a tough one. You know, these kinds of things happen, you know, they've happened all through our childhoods, through our teens, through our, you know, more decades than others, Mike.
3: It's a bad look, isn't it? No, it's a really bad look,
4: and it's something that you don't want to see happening.
3: And Thomas,
4: the government had to step up.
3: Sorry, Belinda, but Thomas, on that, the government has stepped up. But should have the government known about this before the media brought it to their attention?
2: I don't know. I mean, it's hard to, you know, get in front of a fight club before it starts, right? But and this is the perfect issue for the government, right? They get to tick off everything. They get to spruik their social media ban and how good that is. They get to spruik their sport vouchers and how much they want to get kids into sport, and they get to look tough on crime. And it's like, it's kids. I mean, they're easy to sort of, you know, push out talking points in the media, right?
4: We've got to remember, how many followers did they have when before the story broke? There was like a...
2: And is there any evidence this is a systemic issue?
3: I think that's what everyone's trying to work out. Yeah. Let's move quickly on to our last topic this morning. The police commissioner was on the program here on Wednesday. The vote of no confidence, first time he's stuck his head up and he's still sticking by his guns. Is he on safe ground, Belinda?
4: Oh, it's hard to know. I mean, that would be pretty devastating, being in his position and having that kind of vote made against you. And I think it's not going to go away. You know, good on him for getting in front of it, but, you know, it's not going to go away.
0: In Daly's very in check, though, with, you know, the reporting of local Adelaide issues. What are your reporters and you hearing from the front line? Is there support for Grant Stevens still?
4: I think there's obviously some support. You know, the police force is vast. You know, there's many thousands of people. You know, we've had people raise concerns about the fact that he's on the Crows board and he's sort of taking his eye off the other ball, so to speak, that they're raised concerns about. You know, I guess there are people who, you know, definitely support him, though.
3: Ladies and gentlemen, we have to wrap it up there. We've got Joe Laverty ready to come into the studio. So, Belinda Willis, thank you.
4: You guys, legends. Well done.
3: Well, that's very kind of you, Aidan Hill. Welcome aboard.
1: Thank you very much. Congratulations on a wonderful 2 weeks on
3: thank
1: radio.
3: Thank you very much. Thomas Kelsall, ABC News. Thank you, Thomas.
2: Catch you tonight, as always.
3: And now we've stepping into the seat. Your smile is like a breath of spring. Your voice is soft like summer rain. And I cannot compete with you, Jolene.
5: Oh, I'm sitting in Thomas Kelsall's seat. It's so warm.
3: It is.
5: Oh, dear.
3: Now, you've heard the corny Jolene lines before, but I thought I'd drop it anyway on the last day.
5: That was such a lovely bit of prose. And you knew it off the top of your head.
3: Thank you.
5: I feel the same way about you. What I've noticed about you, Mike, is how generous you are to younger broadcasters around you. And I'm looking at the moment at Gus, but also just everyone I've seen, you shake their hands and you've got advice and you prop them up and you're just a good bloke.
0: He's a decent human.
5: Thanks, Joe. You're decent. You come across a bit rough sometimes, but mostly I think it's a heart of gold in there. And everyone's really enjoyed having you on behind Sonia and Jules.
0: Joe Laverty, what have you got coming up after 9 o'clock this morning?
5: Yes, I facilitated a conversation for the State Theatre during the week. And during that conversation, an idea was raised that could make Adelaide the arts capital of Australia. At the moment, we're not even close. And there is huge amounts of money that can be made from the arts. So how do we get there? We're going to float that idea and see what you reckon on mornings.
3: Thank you very much, Joe Laverty. We'll Gus, that just about wraps us up. We haven't got too much more. I didn't bring presents in. You did, so you're the hero. But it's been an absolute pleasure, as we've said. And we will welcome back Jules and Sonia, Australia's best, next week.
0: The award-winning team back from Monday. We'll be back, I assume, for a spin cycle or two. Hopefully, they'll have us back here on 891 ABC Adelaide. It's been a pleasure to be hosting the breakfast show for the last 2 weeks. Gus McDonald and Mike Smithson signing off for the final time.
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8: ABC News with Matt Coleman. The police commissioner has shared more details about the death that's being investigated in relation to the Telstra outage that affected 000 calls on Wednesday. Police said yesterday they were looking into the cause and circumstances of the death at a regional hospital. The commissioner, Grant Stevens, has told 5AA more about what happened.
9: Our understanding is that there's a person was conveyed to a regional hospital. That person's spouse did try and call using 000, call for an ambulance. That didn't go through, so they utilised another phone. We have an obligation to investigate that, so we'll prepare a report for the coroner.
8: Meanwhile, a Northfield resident called Ian has told 891 ABC Adelaide his smartwatch failed to call 000 when he fell last night.
10: You also have a medical alarm as well, which activated, and it cycled through trying to ring various numbers, and it happens to go through Telstra, and it also struggled to get through, so I'm just concerned that apparently all's supposed to be well, but from my experience last night, it was very scary.
8: The Retail Workers Union says a budget shoe retailer is overstocking its stores, leaving piles of shoe boxes stacked dangerously high. The SDA says Spend Less Shoes needs to stop sending a ridiculous amount of stock to its stores, which forces workers to store shoe boxes in toilets. The union's SA and NT Secretary Josh Peake says it's a danger to both staff and customers.
11: It's making it dangerous. Stock is falling over. Stock's falling on people. It's causing additional workload and stress to staff. And you just got to make sure that when you're having a retail environment, it's established safely. And that's not what this particular employer is doing.
8: Spend Less Shoes has been contacted for comment. The US says technical negotiations on finding a solution with Iran are continuing as the two sides trade fire. Sara Amir has the latest.
12: Iran says 14 people have been killed in US attacks on the country this week. Iranian state media is reporting fresh explosions at one of the country's key navy sites in the coastal city of Kanarik in southeastern Iran. The US says it's hit some 170 targets in the last 48 hours. Iran has responded by launching missiles towards American military bases in Jordan, Kuwait, and Bahrain. US President Donald Trump has also spoken to Israeli Prime Minister Benjamin Netanyahu. Israel says it's ready to resume its attacks on Iran if needed.
8: India's Prime Minister Narendra Modi will visit the MCG today after addressing a huge community rally with Indian Australians last night. His foreign affairs reporter Stephen Jejets.
13: More than 20,000 people flocked into Docklands Stadium in Melbourne last night to cheer for Mr. Modi, with only small groups of protesters outside. Mr. Modi used the event to boast about India's economic success and celebrate the Indian diaspora in Australia. Today he'll head to the MCG with Anthony Albanese for a sporting diplomacy event with AFL and cricket personalities before departing Australia for New Zealand.
8: A new Flinders University campus is set to open in India in early 2027. The campus at Bengaluru is set to offer degrees in business, computer science and information technology. Flinders Senior Deputy Vice-Chancellor Romy Lawson says we'll open up opportunities for the university as well as its students and staff.
14: We're able to take, you know, our education to India. We're able to work with industry there. We're able to create pathways for student-staff exchange. There'll be joint research opportunities. And so it's that real strong collaboration and that strength of working side by side.
8: France is the first team into the semi-finals of the Men's Soccer World Cup after seeing off Morocco 2-0 in their quarter-final. Amanda Shalala is in Boston.
15: It's another routine victory, really. Morocco tried their best to keep up with the French, but Les Bleus have just been on another level to everyone else. Other teams, the big favourites like Argentina, like England, like Spain, they've all had stumbles along the way, but not the French. They keep marching on. They keep doing it in style. Kylian Mbappe keeps scoring goals. Ousmane Dembélé had the other one today as well. Mbappe actually missed a penalty in the first half. They got it together in the second half. They started to click a little bit more, and it was a much better effort from the French in the second half to ensure that their tournament remains alive.
8: South Australia's weather: Renmark morning fog 16, Mount Gambier partly cloudy 15, Port Lincoln a possible shower 17, Port Pirie mostly sunny 17, Adelaide a late shower or two, a top of 17 degrees, currently 13, tomorrow showers 15. ABC News.
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19: Hello, it's 9:05. I want your opinion on something. Where do you think the arts capital of Australia is? Whereabouts in all of the places, regional or cap city? Which city in the whole country offers the best exhibitions, the five-star stage productions, public art that rivals anything that you'd see in a gallery? Let me know where you think the arts capital is and why. I can tell you it's not South Australia. It's not Adelaide. So what would it take to put us on the top? And I ask because there is so much money to be made for any state, any city that really gets the arts right. We'll discuss this in more detail soon. Before the next news, Tracy Crisp has written one of the best books I've read so far this year. It's one of those books, you pick it up and you go, oh, this is quite interesting. And then hours later, you find yourself unable to put it down. Or maybe you put it down briefly just to go and get a quick cuppa, come back, read it again. It's only short, so you could actually knock it off in a weekend if you have that cuppa at a comfy spot to sit. And Tracy Crisp is going to be with you to share some recommendations for you. The books, the things that she's watched, the things that she's listening to, that she thinks you might like this weekend. So she'll be in before the next news. And it is Friday, so normally it's time for What's the Story Morning Rory. There's a new name. Apparently when there's a new presenter, there's a new name. Today it's What's the Gojo? Nice and simple. What's the Gojo? Your topic, it's a funny one. If the story behind this topic is actually hilarious. So the question, I'll let you know now, but I'll tell you the story later. When have you arrived at something dressed inappropriately? The story, hilarious, but that's the question derived from the story. When have you arrived at something dressed inappropriately? Get it going now. You can text me 0467 922 891. It's 9:07. Parking, we know, can be an absolute nightmare in Adelaide. We know that. But it's the construction of the new Mount Barker Hospital that has created a parking situation worse than the ABC's Troy Sincock, who reports on these things all the time, has ever seen. Fighting for a car park are the patients, people who are racing to the hospital sick or injured, their visitors, the nurses, the doctors, the hospital staff, and now the tradies and construction workers who are doing all the work on the building. Roving reporter Troy Sincock was in Mount Barker this morning to check out the issue and reported in to Gus and Mike for 891 Breakfast.
20: I can honestly say I have never seen so many cars clogging up suburban streets throughout the, 6 or 7 years that I've been a roving reporter here at the ABC. It is absolutely remarkable. I'm talking literally hundreds of cars. Given this is such a problem, the council stepped in and they have erected no parking signs. Now, these signs say no parking Monday to Friday between 9 a.m. and 4 p.m. So you can imagine as a worker here on site, if you were wanting to get to the construction site, you want to park as close by as humanly possible, but that would almost make it impossible for you to park near the construction site in any way. I don't know what it would look like in reality, but it's probably a solid kilometre walk into the into your workplace would be necessary. But anyway, these parking signs were erected. I can't see any except for discarded here in the Duck Flat Garden in Mount Barker. So these signs are literally horizontal on the ground, uprooted from where they once stood. And the streets clogged by cars, there is no signage at all right now.
5: If you see that photo, I mean, there's dozens of these signs turfed into this sort of gutter of a creek, and it would have taken a lot of effort to do that. After his cross, Troy Sincock caught up with some of the residents of a nearby street, Deer Avenue in Mount Barker.
20: So you've lived here for 40 years. Is this the most traffic you've ever seen out the front of your home?
4: Yep. Yes, we have.
20: What's it actually like?
21: Oh, it's terrible. The council have done something now to minimise the congestion. 3 or 4 weeks ago, you would have come in here and you wouldn't have been able to get a truck up the street. There's cars both sides, over driveways, people showing no consideration for people who've got to get in and out of their driveways, or if they've got a caravan, they can't get in or out. Even a small trailer, you have trouble getting in and out with.
20: And it's not just in front of your home either. It's literally every street in the surrounding area, yes. Hundreds and hundreds of vehicles.
21: Yes.
4: Yeah. But there's nothing that we could do about it because they have put signs up to say which side.
21: It's a lot better now than it was.
4: Yes.
20: Well, I can only imagine how bad it was given how bad it looks right now. But I have noticed that some of these signs have been pulled out of the ground and discarded in the nearby community garden.
21: Oh, well, that wouldn't surprise me. People just don't
4: care. Because they don't want to walk.
20: No. No. Well, I mean, look, I do get it from a worker's point of view. You want to be able to have convenient parking to your workplace, but still, this is your home.
21: Yeah, that's dead right.
4: Mm. Yeah.
20: Well, how long is it going to look like this for?
4: About 2 years.
20: Wow.
4: 2 years, they reckon, but it depends if they can park in the hospital. That's if they're allowed to park in the hospital new car park. But I got told, four drives like that, it's got a thing on top, won't be able to get underneath it.
20: And so in the meantime, you've at times got to park up on your own lawn.
4: Yeah,
21: well, we've always had the caravan on the lawn, but if we have guests or anything, or contractors come to do work, they've just got nowhere to park.
5: That's ABC's Troy Sincock with some residents on Deer Avenue in Mount Barker. You're getting a sense of just how bad this is. David Leach is Mayor of Mount Barker Council. How bad is it, David?
22: Good morning, Joe. It's not the best out there, I can tell you.
5: Are you getting many complaints from residents about this?
22: Yes, we are, Joe, and Council are doing their very best to come up with an equitable solution that looks after the contractors, the people who live in those streets, the very valued medical staff, and the people who just have to get around that part of town.
5: Gosh, but this has already been going on for so long. Is there not already some kind of solution in place?
22: Joe, we did have serious chats with the Department of Health and with Build, who are the very valued builders of this hospital. It's something that we need. This community is growing, as you know, at a fairly rapid rate, and the hospital is going to be something that will be really appreciated by the community. It's just this period where we have contractors on site as they're finishing the building and doing the work that we need to get the parking sorted. And the relief is on its way. The massive car park that's been built ahead of time will soon be able to be used. There's 580 car parks in there. That will substantially alleviate the problem in a few weeks.
5: When is that due for completion?
22: About 3 weeks, I've been told.
5: Okay. And who's going to be able to park in that 580 car park space?
22: That'll be for patients, for staff, and I would imagine there'd be some common sense around allowing limited use by tradies.
5: Mm. Who is it that gets to decide who parks there? Do you have much of a say in this, David Leach, as Mayor of Mount Barker?
22: No, the Mayor doesn't get to make that decision, but we do have some consultation with the Department of Health, who are the owners of the building, and we've had a great relationship with those people in the past in the government and with the lead contractors and builders. I'm sure that we can come to an equitable solution pretty quick.
5: So has the state government been fairly responsive to your, I suppose, raising of this issue and how much of a dilemma it is for so many residents, but also for all the tradies working on the hospital?
22: Yep, we have a good relationship with the state government, being a very high growth council area, and Mount Barker being the fastest growing town in, soon to be a city, in South Australia. We have constant discussions with the state government. We're very pleased with the relationship we have with them and the relationship we have with Built. They are the company that are making this pretty good hospital come to life.
5: At 9:15, you're hearing from David Leach, who's the Mayor of Mount Barker Council. And if you know the district, if you know the area we're talking about, and you can paint a picture of what it's been like for you, my phone number is 1300 222 891. Tell us about the no parking signs. Troy painted a very good picture of what it looks like. Someone's upended what looks to be a dozen or so no parking signs and just turf them into a creek, which would have taken a bit of effort, I reckon. What more do you know about what happened here?
22: Look, it would have taken a ute or a trailer to move that quantity of signs. They're not tiny items that just fit in the back of your car. Someone's gone to a fair amount of trouble to do this, and while it may seem amusing to some, I can assure whoever did it that they've attracted the attention of SAPOL, and it's a criminal offence, and council public safety officers, who are very good at doing their jobs, just will now have to go and do some extra work to make sure that those roads and streets are safe. Council staff got better things to be doing than fishing parking signs out of the Duck Flat Creek.
5: I get the feeling that it wasn't done for amusement, right? Because, I mean, this is the sort of thing that someone does out of frustration. It's not just one sign. It looks like a lot. Do you know how many signs there are?
22: I'm not sure, but from the photo I looked at, there was around a dozen.
5: Yeah. It's someone who has put in serious effort. It's not a prank. It's not trying to be funny. It's someone who, this is someone who's pretty cross.
22: Yep, and there's ways of protesting, Joe, and wasting community resources. It's the ratepayers who are going to end up spending hundreds of dollars, maybe $1,000 or more to rectify these signs and put them back up. I can assure you that it might seem like a frustrating act the first time. I would strongly advise whoever did it not to do it a second time.
5: So SAPOL's on the job, and presumably there'll be CCTV footage and all kinds of things which will be available to find out who did this.
22: Sure, and SAPOL and the council would welcome anybody who has knowledge of this. If you could, you can do it anonymously. You can just let the local police station or the local council know. We'd be very keen to have a chat with the person or persons who did this.
5: Are all of those signs going to be replaced? And how? Do you just fish them out and put them back in the ground, or do you need to get new ones?
22: Council, I've been to the depot many times. Council has an adequate stock of signs in their depot. The ones that were in the creek will be able to go back in. It's just a day's work for a couple of chaps or ladies who are in our fast response team, rapid response team. They'll go out there, they'll get it sorted today, and the people who are frustrated by this are quite welcome to give me a call or to discuss it with council staff. We are very open in this council. We're good at consulting with everybody, and we'd love to have a chat with someone that steamed up that they're removing the signs. Give me a ring and we can sort it out.
5: Oh, really? Didn't you already just say that they're going to be in trouble with the law, though? This sounds like a trap, David.
22: Oh, no, I can assure you, Jay, that I'm not an undercover sign criminal, never. I'm very much wanting to make sure that everybody gets equitable use of that limited car parking space around the hospital. This hospital does need to be built. They're a long way towards getting the job done. When the new car park is built, we've been able to have discussions with the government that there'll be no charge to users of the hospital, so the staff and the patients and the visitors won't be getting charged for that hospital, so it's not entirely a bad news story, Joe.
5: So is that even when the hospital is completed, there'll be no charge?
22: Absolutely.
5: And there has been some discussion about the local reserve, and I understand some people are saying, why can't we just park on the local reserve, with others saying, absolutely not, you may not park there. Tell me about the local reserve.
22: Okay, it's called Patterson Reserve. It's 330 metres away from the hospital building site, and it's a memorial to an early settler who passed away 120 years ago. Theresa Patterson's five times great-grandmother and her child are buried there. There was a maternal birth death with the infant passing away with the mother. And even after all this time, that sort of

0: historic grave, which is on the edge of that reserve, is seen as pretty important to the district. There are plenty of other places around town that people can park. Council have bent over backwards to offer solutions, but parking on that reserve, which is used by the people who live around that area, and also it's a memorial to that dead mother and her child and another relative. There's another infant mortality baby buried on that reserve. It's just not appropriate to turn. Nobody would want their local park turned into a car park. They build massive buildings in the CBD, Joe, and tradies have to find ways to get there and ways to park. There are plenty of things they can do other than parking on Paterson Reserve.
1: 891 ABC Adelaide, this is your morning's program, and you're hearing here from David Leitch, who's Mayor of Mount Barker Council. This text has come through on 0467 922 891, saying the builder will organise shuttle buses if an out-of-area parking is provided. That sounds like someone who is in the know. Have you heard about this opportunity?
0: Sure. The onus to provide parking is on the builder, which is built, and they're a very reputable South Australian company. They've got good PR people. They're problem solvers. They build very big buildings like hospitals. Finding a solution to the parking, other than parking in the streets, is not the greatest problem on earth. There are plenty of places to park outside of the area, and I'm sure that a bit of common sense and a bit of goodwill between everybody would solve the problem. And you've got to remember, the people of Mount Barker have waited a long time for this hospital. They're pretty keen to work cooperatively with the tradies. And two of the councillors on this council are construction tradespeople. We have two councillors who know far more about this than me, and they tell me that they work on major building projects consistently, and everybody finds a solution to the parking.
1: David Leitch, thank you very much for your time. And our text number 0467 922 891. Jody at Woodcroft says, how can the tradies do their work if they can't park? It's not just walking to work. They have to carry all their tools, of course. And Hannah in Yankalilla says, in my opinion, I think all car parks should be angle parking. It makes it easier to park and leave. It's easier to open car doors, especially given the size of SUVs. It's also safer. Thank you very much for that, Hannah. And you can join this conversation by texting 0467 922 891. In just a moment, let me get your opinion. Where is the arts capital of Australia? The one that offers the best exhibitions, five-star state productions, public art that rivals anything that you see in a gallery. This text just says Melbourne. Another text says, we will never be the arts capital. No concert hall. We are known for bogan car and motorbike races destroying our parklands. That's come from Mary. And Joel in Glen Ellsman says, we need a theatre that can hold the entire ASO. So where is the arts capital if it's not Adelaide? And what needs to happen to make us the arts capital of Australia? Is coming up next.
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1: Rory McLaren back with you on Monday. It's 23 minutes past nine. During the week, I facilitated a conversation for State Theatre Company. It was called Critical Conversations. It compares key themes on major productions we've seen and will see on stage in Adelaide. And on the panel, heads of various arts institutions and people working full-time in film and television. It was a great chat. During that conversation, an idea was shared which, as it was suggested, could make Adelaide the arts capital of Australia. And I'll tell you the idea in a moment. Why would we want to be the arts capital of Australia? We have to make that clear. Well, the latest data from the federal government shows that cultural and creative activity contributed more than, get this, $67 billion to Australia's economy. $67 billion. And that figure grows year on year. The latest data from South Australia shows we receive less than

0: 1% of that. So if we want a bigger slice of that $67 billion pie, we need to do things differently, wouldn't you say? So going back to the idea proposed at the State Theatre's Critical Conversations, that this is the idea that was posed by one of the panellists, that in a cost of living crisis and in a market where rental availability is at less than 1% and rent prices continue to grow month on month, that to attract artists and creators to come to Adelaide, to come to South Australia, we should offer them free accommodation. Now, what do you think of this idea? To discuss in more detail, Tali Barnett is Associate Professor of Creative Industries with Flinders University. And Emma Beach is at Adelaide University. And Emma Beach is actor and founding member at the Australian Bureau of Worthiness, through which she creates residency-made performance works. Hello to you both.
1: Hello.
2: Hey, Jo.
0: Nice to have you here. Thank you. I'll start with you, Professor Barnett. Could Adelaide ever be the arts capital of Australia?
1: Absolutely. It could be argued that that we were the arts capital of Australia, and we have the creative, you know, networks to be able to take that spot again. But it will take work. It'll take lots of work, policy settings, and support for arts and culture that we don't currently have.
0: Explain why the arts economy, how it works, and why we should try and get a bigger slice of this pie.
1: Well, I think it's just as important as thinking about the economic impact of arts and culture, which is, as you've foreshadowed, very strong, is the importance of arts and culture for communities, for livability, for everyday people. And that has to be kept in mind in concert with the economic impact of arts and culture. But there is economic impact is strong. It works by, filtering through communities. It's, you know, we talk about the visitor economy. We talk about the impact that the large touring shows have. We talk about the impact of artists living in Adelaide or South Australia and contributing to, economies, but also to communities through the work that they do.
0: So if it's not South Australia and if it's not Adelaide, that's the arts capital. Where is?
1: I don't think there is one place that could be called the arts capital. Are we going to ask that question per art form or just in general? But I think, so it's a difficult question to answer, but one possible thing to think about is the work that regional cities have been doing lately in building galleries, in building communities. And you'd note that more affordable housing, at least, is part of that rationale for going and living in a regional city with a strong gallery, with a strong arts community. It's part of the package.
0: Now, Emma, you were on the panel for the Critical Conversations when this was proposed.
2: I was.
0: And didn't the audience, they got quite a response from the audience, didn't it?
2: They did. People definitely wanted to have that as Adelaide's byline for sure.
0: It's the idea of making accommodation free. Mm. Now, that's a big one. Tell me why that might make some kind of difference. This was the idea posed by one of the other panellists. Mm-hmm. Why would this work in Adelaide and South Australia?
2: Let's be fair, it would work absolutely anywhere. And possibly 10 years ago, I was the envy of all of my Melbourne and Sydney collaborators because I could buy a house back then for $400,000 and they couldn't even buy a unit. So, but that has changed. What it would do is the to be able to practice your art and get really amazing at it requires quite a lot of time, which most people are now spending working full-time jobs. So the squeeze of creating excellence is just getting smaller and smaller, which other states have had for a very long time. And they've culturally found ways around doing it. But generally speaking, they just work incredibly hard and then have lower outlets in which to show their art because there's less places in which to do so.
0: I like that metaphor you've given, the squeeze of creating excellence. You can just imagine it. And what do we sacrifice when we're requiring our artists to work full-time or part-time jobs rather than creating the excellence?
2: Well, then you lose a lot of things. Of course, your standard of art starts slipping, but also your capacity to do wide-ranging interconnectedness also diminishes your ability to travel, to create work with international artists.